Hi, I'm Jake Armbruding. So glad to be listening to music with you. The 19th century French composer Louise Farrenc faced plenty of discrimination just for being a woman. Unfortunately, that was very much par for the course in her time. She tried to enroll in composition classes at the conservatory in Paris. She had to settle for private lessons. Women were forbidden to enroll in traditional classes at the time. Here's where the story gets good. She got famous enough as a performer that in the 1840s, the same conservatory appointed her professor of piano. She had that position for the next 30 years. She was the only woman to do so. Take that, Paris Conservatory. Her work fell into obscurity after she died, like so many, but happily it's being rescued piece by piece. Here's one of those pieces. It's the Overture No. 2.

0: it's so great. And one of my favorite things is when you can hear the performers sniffing when there's a rest, when you're honoring a rest, you hear this sort of bang, bang. It's really funny. It's great. It's how they all get together on the rhythm. The European Soloists, Luxembourg, with the Overture No. 2 by Louise Ferenc. It's Mozart and the Autosave, coming up next.
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0: So what if you couldn't save your work? You probably write on a computer. There's an autosave feature, right? I know I do. In Mozart's time, you made copies by hand. If you lost them, well, you were sunk. Here's a concerto he wrote for a unique instrument, the basset clarinet. It can go 4 half steps lower than a standard one. The only surviving copy of the concerto was an anonymous rearrangement for standard clarinet. It was sort of retrofitted for the higher instrument. It's kind of like a Chippendale chest of drawers with one of the drawers missing. So you got to get somebody to make a new drawer. And they're doing the best they can, but sometimes it's a little dicey. So as you're listening, you can just know that Mozart wanted some of these notes to be lower than they are, and you should be good.

0: Sabina Meyer, performing the Clarinet Concerto by Mozart. Micro music coming up.
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0: American composer Lou Harrison liked to go micro. He didn't just mess around with notes. He messed with the very notes themselves. He tackled really nerdy questions like, what's the difference between E sharp and F? That's even tougher if you're a guitarist and it's the same fret. He liked to explore different tunings, trying to get different overtones, stuff like that. He was sort of this mad scientist of music. Here's a piece of his called Jala, in equal temperament.

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5: What is musical chemistry? Well, it's just like romantic chemistry. When you're with a certain person, sparks fly. Except the purpose isn't romance, it's music. It's conquering the piece together. It's a conversation that flows naturally. It has humor, it has gravitas. Conversations are better in person, and they might be best when you're sitting right next to someone. There's a name for that in music. It's called piano forehands. Musical soulmates, coming up this hour.

If it sounded a little bit like a tree waving in the breeze, that's because the composer Joan Trimble said the inspiration was taken from the way trees grow and the landscapes around them. Gives the work a kind of earthiness. That was pianist Donald Garvelman with pianist Bruce Posner performing The Green Bough by Joan Trimble. Piano Four Hands, theme of the hour. When you think of great opera composers, the name of Antonín Dvořák doesn't necessarily spring to mind. He did his part, however. He wrote 10 of them, which is, as they say, not nothing. He once even called it his preferred genre. He learned how to write them by playing viola in a pit orchestra for over a decade, cumulatively. And that got him really familiar with all the classic operas. So he absorbed all of that, and then it was something to the effect of, all right, I'll take a whack at this. Here is the Polonaise from his 9th and by far most popular opera, Rusalka.

Eiji Owe leading the Minnesota Orchestra, the Polonaise from Rusalka by Dvorak. The Rusalka, as of course you know, is a water sprite from Slavic mythology. Well, for my money, there's no intimacy quite like musical intimacy. When you're playing music with the right person, it's just this thrilling thing. It's the most thrilling thing on earth. It's a conversation. The conversation might have humor, it might have gravitas, it can go anywhere and be about anything. One thing that's kind of amazing about it is it's sort of a private conversation. You just have this language with the other person. It's your own language, known only to you, but it's carried out in public on a stage. Lots of people are watching. And that's thrilling. They love watching that conversation that they don't even understand all the words of. Usually, proximity is limited. The two of you in the conversation are separated by instruments, except in one specific way. Here's the sonata for piano four hands by Germaine Taillefer.

0: Oh, so great. Did you hear that descent where the notes were, I think they were just a half step apart. It was just, oh, so beautifully discordant. That was catnip for me. The Clinton Narboni Piano Duo performing the Sonata for Piano Four Hands. That means you and someone else sit next to each other and play together. It's a big piano. That was by the great Germaine Taillefer. Jean Sibelius does Da Vinci, coming up.
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0: Here's music from Jean Sibelius that you could think of as the equivalent of one of those Da Vinci sketches. Not the oil paintings, but the sketches like the Vitruvian Man. You remember that one. It's brilliant, but it's intentionally kind of rough around the edges. Sibelius was trying to imply in the character of the piece the authentic folk-based quality of the music. So, it's just a sketch, but an amazing one.

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Here's a traditional tune called If Only Evening Would Come.

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3: Russian composers had a habit of cherry-picking Finland's folk catalog for their own pieces. 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St. Petersburg is about 250 miles from Helsinki. Helsinki is where the Russian Alexander Glazunov wrote this piece. So, it was Finnish by nature and by providence. Here's the Finnish fantasy.

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Each one of us is a product of both our parents. It's not to say you're not your own person. You are, but your parents show up in us in ways big and small, nature and nurture, for better and for worse, in ways you're grateful for and in ways you run from. This composer's father was deeply religious. His mother was worldly and artistic. He was both. Someone once described him as the fervent Catholic and the naughty boy. It's Saturday night and Sunday morning, coming up. To the male composer, there are few more powerful inspirations than the one that got away. Or in this case, the one who, for various reasons, would have been totally inappropriate to pursue. Here is that old scoundrel, Augustin Berlioz, with one of his most beautiful pieces, dedicated to the niece of his patron, Julia Martinez. It's called Julia Florida.

Julia, Florida, by Barrios. Hi, I'm Jake Armbruding. So glad to be listening to music with you. It's the best. So, what's your take on gangrene? I'm not a fan myself. Illness can rarely be said to be a good thing, but sometimes there's a silver lining. As a teenager, this Norwegian composer, Eivind Groven, caught a bad case of gangrene in the lungs. He barely survived. He did, and during his recovery, convalescence, whatever you want to call it, he mostly just played the fiddle. He had no obligations, no responsibilities, all the time in the world. He later said, "I was free to do whatever I wished in that time." So, from a certain angle, you might say he became an amazing fiddler with an assist from gangrene. Here's this little tune, At Evening.

The Iceland Symphony Orchestra performing At Evening by Norwegian composer Eivind Groven. No composer straddles the line between Saturday night and Sunday morning like Francis Poulenc. Now, what do I mean by that? Well, he always considered himself to have this dualistic nature. Someone once described him as half monk and half naughty boy. That's the Saturday night, Sunday morning thing. So he always thought the two sides of his nature came from his very different parents. He had very opposite parents. He got this deep religious faith from his dad's family and his more artistic side from his mother's. His mom played classical piano and also a whole bunch of what he called adorable bad music, which I just love. I just find that so charming. He kind of had a taste for it his whole life. So because of his mom's influence, Poulenc wrote a lot of not adorable bad music, but definitely stuff on the lighter side, got himself a reputation in his native country as more of a humorous composer. Only problem was his serious music was often overlooked for that reason, which is a shame because it's just wonderful. And here I'll prove it to you.

0: Hi, this is Alec Baldwin, inviting you to join me for the New York Philharmonic this week. We'll hear highlights of the orchestra from the current season, as well as legacy performances from their archives, and we might even talk to a composer or musician or two along the way. That's this week and each week on the New York Philharmonic this week.
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2: I am an admitted show-off. I was a terrible show-off as a kid. I still am, but I hide it deep down inside now. Still have the heart of a show-off, though. One reason classical music is fun is that it's not frowned upon to show off. Sometimes more is more. It's good to show what you can do. I mean, you did all the practicing. You might as well have something to show for it. Something to show off for it, right? But here's the key. You never want to publicize that you're showing off. That would be highly improper. It's important to make it seem like the amazing things your fingers are doing just occurred to you on the spur of the moment. So what do? You call it a display piece. Sort of this passive kind of titling. This piano concerto number 2, written in the style of Mozart, was a display piece for the young Beethoven as he was trying to show those Viennese what he was made of after moving there from Bonn.

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5: Artists always like to talk about traditional values, but they're as excited as anybody about new technology. The electric guitar invented a whole new style of music, and the digital synthesizer invented a few more. This composer could hardly contain himself when the double-action pedal harp hit the streets. It was the flat-screen TV of his generation. He wrote this piece just for that new and improved version. It's futuristic music from the past, coming up this hour.

Great finish. That's Miriam Barbeau Cohen, a piece in the barque roll style by the great French composer Mel Bonis. Some composers are to the manner born, musically speaking. They have a musical parent, or musical siblings, or two musical parents. There's music in the house constantly, and they soak it in, and they become a musician themselves. The life of Swedish composer Lars-Erik Larsson was a little more rags to riches in character. His mother was a nurse. His father was a factory worker. He just loved music and had a knack for it. So he had the nature, and then he just sort of created the nurture for himself. He just pursued it relentlessly. A self-made composer. Here is his lyric fantasy.

0: Lyric Fantasy by Swedish composer Lars-Erik Larsson. He composed it for his publisher's 75th anniversary. Well, that was nice of him. Coming up, Claude Debussy embraces new tech.
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0: One thing that gets a composer all Twitter-pated is when there's a new instrument on the scene. Or in this case, a modification to an existing instrument. Claude Debussy got pretty worked up when the early 20th century harp makers came out with this new and improved double-action pedal for harp. Now, the harp had been a diatonic instrument, which, as of course you know, means it can't play sharps or flats. It was kind of neutered, which is why you don't hear a lot of harp in 18th century orchestra. So Debussy wrote this next piece for the new harp. It's called Sacred and Profane Dances. Don't worry, it's rated G. There's no profanity. In French, the word profane just means secular, like the opposite of sacred.

It's the Oberlin 21, featuring Yolanda Condonassis, The Sacred and Profane Dances by Claude Debussy. Here comes the French Suite No. 3 by Johann Sebastian Bach. The title, like so many of those from this era, makes absolutely zero sense whatsoever. There's nothing particularly French about it. It's almost like a file clerk at the publisher's office was ready to go home at the end of the day, and he was like, hey, it's 4:59. Let's just call them the French Suites and be done with it. He's not around anymore anyhow. Definitely not what I would have done.

0: There's only one Johann Sebastian Bach. That's Andre Gavrilov with the French Suite No. 3. We're off to Paris at a moment's notice. In just a moment.
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0: It's all been done. You probably heard that phrase a time or two. The songs have all been written. The notes have all been played. The styles. Well, maybe there's room for another musical style or two. This composer thought so. He started out as a musical modernist. Then he took 8 years off, only to reemerge with a completely new style of composition he called tintinnabulation. It's coming up later.

The lutenist Ron McFarlane with a couple of traditional Irish tunes, The Kid on the Mountain and The Butterfly. I think by kid they mean goat. Hi, I'm Jay Garmerding. So glad to be listening to music with you. Here's a romance from Dvorak, but it's in the key of F minor, so it's a bit of a troubled romance.

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The Romance by Dvorak. 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So, before we jump into this next piece by Arvo Pärt, I gotta tell you about a style of music he invented called tintinnabulation. You didn't think there was gonna be book learning, but here's a little bit. So, think of a time when you might have seen a toddler and a parent outside together somewhere, maybe at the park, and the toddler leaves the parent, goes exploring a little bit, 7 or 8 steps, takes a little adventure, but then she turns around and she makes eye contact with the parent to make sure everything's cool, right? Security. Maybe she toddles back to home base for a second, and then she goes out again. Well, Arvo Pärt invented this system of music that mimics that. You're about to hear it. There's the main voice, the melody. That's the toddler who goes exploring. And then there's accompaniment, kind of like backup voices, like the parent, who's anchored to the main key signature. It's home for the toddler, and it's home for your ears, too. So with that stability there, the melody departs and explores, goes on adventures. Listen and see if you can hear tintinnabulation going on. This is the piano version of Variations for Ernest Shushka.

0: Written for his daughter recovering from an appendectomy. Variations for Aranushka by Arvo Pärt.
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0: It's the Detroit Symphony Orchestra performing Symphony No. 1 by Zdeněk Fibich. Nema Jurvi on the podium. Took Fibich about 10 years to work up the courage to write that symphony. He was mulling over it for many years, intimidated by the masters of the past, but did it.
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This is a beautiful piece of music that has a nostalgic feel. The music doesn't really tell a story. It gives you perspective from a young boy who notices the world around him. His parents, who sit on the porch on a hot summer day, they talk about nothing in particular, really. They kind of talk about nothing at all. The young boy is lonely, being left out of these conversations. And this music is an expression of that, along with his wonderment about the world around him. It's Samuel Barber's piece called Knoxville. And next we'll hear the movement, Summer of 1915. This is tonight's global encore, recorded last October in Munich by the Munich Radio Orchestra. We'll also hear soprano Verity Wingate.

The audience lets the music breathe for a few seconds. After a performance by the Munich Radio Orchestra, we heard soprano Verity Wingate, and the conductor was Nicholas Carter. They recorded that music October 12th of last year in Munich. That was the movement's Summer of 1915 from Knoxville by Samuel Barber. Samuel Barber said he wrote that piece in just a couple of days. I'm Jalene Kahn, and it's always great to sit in the audience with you and enjoy live music. Thanks a lot for being here. It's a question that people have asked since the beginning of time. What happens after death? In this piece of music, William Grant Still tells the story of the human soul after death. If the life lived was good, the soul may enter heaven, also known as Summerland.

0: a piece of music that attempts to answer the question, what happens after we die? William Grant Still's Summerland, about the soul entering heaven. That was flutist Alexis Still and pianist Susan DeWitt Smith on Music Through the Night. Music by Italian composer Ottorino Respighi is coming up. He was well known as a composer, but he was also a musicologist, and we'll hear some of the music that comes from his passion about generations past.
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Serenade for Strings by Ernst von Dachnanyi, performed by the Nash Ensemble on Music Through the Night. If you've heard a piece of music that you really liked, but you didn't catch what it was or who performed it, we can help you. Check out our on-air playlist at yourclassical.org. There you can scroll back a couple of hours or even a couple of days, so you'll never have a question about a piece of music that you heard. Italian composer Ottorino Respighi was known for being a composer, but he was also a musicologist. And for part of his career, he pored over music from bygone eras and then kind of put his own twist on it. He did that with this piece called Ancient Airs and Dances, Suite No. 1.

0: Ancient Airs and Dances, Suite No. 1 by Italian composer Altorino Respighi. That was a performance by the St. Paul Chamber Orchestra with conductor Hugh Wolf. Hope you're doing well tonight and enjoying the music. It's always great to listen with you, so thanks for being here. I'm Jalene Kahn.
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Coming up, we're going to hear a piece of music that is a great introduction to the Baroque period of classical music. It's music written by a composer whose name I'm sure you've heard. That's coming up in about 45 minutes.

The title of this piece of music comes from a set of poems written by Emily Lawless. The particular poem details events of a battle that happened in 1745. This is called With the Wild Geese by Hamilton Hardy.

Bryden Thompson conducted the Ulster Orchestra with music by Hamilton Hardy called With the Wild Geese. Next, we'll hear music from a ballet written by Elena Katz-Chernin. The ballet is called Wild Swans. And this particular movement was a vocal aria, but we'll hear violin and piano perform it. Eliza's aria. Eliza is the princess whose wicked witch stepmother changes her brothers into swans. And Eliza has to break the spell to transform them back into humans.

Eliza's Aria from Wild Swans by Elena Katz-Chernin. Music from a ballet that's also gone viral after being used in an advertisement for a popular British bank. That was violinist Daniel Hope and pianist Jacques Amon on Music

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1: 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You can also hear Lisa Mazzarella and Erica Funke each weekday from 10 a.m. to 2 p.m., along with performances that you'll need to hear to believe. 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

Jakob Lindberg playing a lute suite by Jan Antonin Lossy on Music Through the Night. You've heard of Bach, no matter how new you are to classical music. Well, next we're going to hear some Bach, which is a great introduction to the genre. This piece of music is a good introduction to the Baroque period of classical music. Written by Bach as a gesture for a high commander, he hoped he was going to get a job after writing this music, but that didn't work out. So later on, they would name this concerto after that commander who didn't hire Bach. Brandenburg, Concerto No. 4.

0: The Oregon Bach Festival Orchestra, led by Helmut Rilling, playing Bach's Brandenburg Concerto No. 4 on Music Through the Night. Great to have your company tonight. I'm Jalene Kahn.
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Nature can really kick your imagination into gear. How often have you felt stuck? Whether at work with a project or maybe emotionally. And you've spent some time in nature and cleared it all out. Sergei Rachmaninoff was at his country home when he began working on this music. It was a house 250 miles from Moscow. And he said that a walk in the country makes your eye catch sharp sparks of light on fresh foliage after showers. Your ears hear the rustling undernote of the woods. And you watch pale tints of sky over horizon after sundown. It was nature that Rachmaninoff says made it so this piece of music basically wrote itself. We'll hear the whole thing coming up in about 15 minutes.

It was his time in Cuba that inspired Camille Saint-Saëns to write this next piece of music. He was particularly inspired by a crackling fire in a hotel room fireplace. Havanaise by Camille Saint-Saëns.

0: French composer Camille Saint-Saëns took a trip to Cuba and was inspired there by the sound of a Cuban habanera when he wrote his Havanaise. We heard the ensemble Appassionato with violinist Jinju Cho and conductor Matthew Herzog on Music Through the Night. A Rachmaninoff piano concerto is coming up in about 5 minutes. I hope you can stick around.
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The Somnambulist by Philip Glass. I had to look up what that word meant. It means sleepwalking. Violinist and conductor Angèle Dubois performed with La Pietà on Music Through the Night. Sergei Rachmaninoff spent time at a home 250 miles away from the big city, and it was that time in nature that he says made it so this piece of music basically wrote itself. Rach's Piano Concerto No. 3.

0: often called the Mount Everest of piano concertos, Rachmaninoff's Piano Concerto No. 3. At the summit was pianist Yuzhe Wang and the Los Angeles Philharmonic with conductor Gustavo Dudamel.
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As was the case for a lot of women in the 1800s, this composer did not get a lot of support from her family, particularly her father. Even though Cécile Chaminade's family was very musical, but her father didn't think that a young woman in her class should attend music school. He did allow her to study privately, and she went on to prove him wrong. We'll talk about some of her accolades and how successful she was in the United States, coming up in about 20 minutes.

Anytime you want to hear pretty piano music like that, check out our Peaceful Piano Stream. It's one of about a dozen custom streams that you can listen to for free. Whatever type of music you're craving, we have a stream that can help satisfy that craving at yourclassical.org. It's a family affair for this next performance. Cellist Julian Lloyd Webber and the Royal Philharmonic Orchestra playing music written by his older brother Andrew from Requiem, Pae Jesu.

a movement from Andrew Lloyd Webber's Requiem, performed by his younger brother, cellist Julian Lloyd Webber, and the Royal Philharmonic Orchestra under conductor Barry Wordsworth on Music Through the Night. This is kind of a standout piece, this next performance. It was written in a century when there was very little bassoon music hitting the streets. Carl Maria von Weber saw something in the instrument in the early 1800s and wrote his Andante and Hungarian Rondo.

0: Carl Maria von Weber wrote hundreds of pieces of music, mostly for his operas. What you just heard was one of only two pieces of music he wrote for that combination, bassoon and orchestra. Andante and Hungarian Rondo. We heard the Sundsvall Chamber Orchestra with bassoonist Christian Davidson.
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0: French composer Cécile Chaminade got a lot of pushback from her father when she said she wanted to be a musician. But she went on with it anyway and really proved him wrong. She won the highest French Order of Merit, the first female to do so. And she wasn't only popular in Europe, she was incredibly popular in the United States. In the decades before World War I, over 100 of Chaminade clubs sprouted up in America, where her music was performed by and for her fans. And in 1908, Chaminade herself came for a tour of the States.

The Flatterer by Cécile Chaminade, performed by Eric Parkin. One of the many recordings here from the Boston Symphony Orchestra and beloved composer Seiji Ozawa, a symphony by César Franck.

0: conductor Seiji Ozawa and the Boston Symphony with a symphony by César Franck.
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When was the last time you got all dressed up? Did you go to a wedding this summer? Or maybe you had a family reunion and decided to go fancy. Sometimes you don't need a special occasion to put on an outfit that makes you feel great or wear your best jewelry. But if you need an excuse to play dress up, you'll get one this hour. With a piece of music that takes you to a grand ball hosted by the wife of a 15th century duke. Start getting ready. We'll head there in about 40 minutes. We'll spend some time in the mountains with music by Norwegian composer Agatha Grøndahl, Trollhallen from In the Blue Mountains.

Trollhalen from In the Blue Mountains by Agatha Gröndahl. That was pianist Sarah Amy Smyseth on Music Through the Night. Hey there, it's great to have your company. I'm Jalene Kahn, and I hope you're doing well. English composer Arnold Bax really admired Celtic culture, and he loved Irish myths. This piece of music is based on a mythical Irish figure named Fand. She's the daughter of the Lord of the Ocean, and her garden is an island in the middle of the sea. This piece of music tells a story about a ship that's been cast ashore. The crew are drawn to the island, where they enjoy Fand's world of dancing and eating. The Garden of Fand by Arnold Bax.

The Garden of Fand. Not actually a garden at all, but an island in the middle of the ocean. That's music based on an Irish myth about Fand, the daughter of the Lord of the Sea. It's by English composer Arnold Bax. We heard the BBC Philharmonic Orchestra led by Vernon Hanley. Here's original music by pianist Stephen Huff. He'll play piano with cellist Stephen Isserlis. It's called Angelic Song.

0: Angelic Song by Stephen Huff. Huff played piano with his friend, cellist Stephen Isserles, on Music Through the Night. When you hear a piece of music that you like, but you didn't catch what it was or who wrote it, you can find out more at yourclassical.org on the on-air playlist.
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The ensemble Glee Inconiti and their conductor, Amadine Bayer, play music here by Carl Philipp Emanuel Bach, String Symphony No. 4.

0: String Symphony No. 4 by Carl Philipp Emanuel Bach. Amadine Bayer conducted the ensemble Glee Inconiti on Music Through the Night. If you need an excuse to get fancy, we're heading to a grand ball hosted by a 15th century duchess coming up in just a minute.
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0: This piece of music puts you inside of a stunning palace. Everywhere around you, there's gorgeous architecture and artwork, and there's music in the distance. As you get closer and approach the grand ballroom, you see a glittering court of musicians. This is a party hosted by a 15th century duke and duchess, the Ball of Beatrice d'Este by Reynaldo Hahn.

0: Reinaldo Hahn drew on a lot of cultures for the inspiration for that piece of music. Hahn was born in Venezuela. He moved to Paris as a small child and drew on Italian history when he wrote The Ball of Beatrice d'Este, music named after the wife of a 15th century Italian duke. That was the Harmony Ensemble with conductor Stephen Richman.
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This composer wrote quite a bit of piano music, and he probably would appreciate if we remember him for that. But as time has gone on, this composer's name is more so associated with being one of Mozart's rivals. Coming up, you'll hear a story that's kind of gone down in history about Mozart and this composer, and you'll hear one of the four surviving symphonies that he wrote. That's in about a half an hour.

The Gift from Aaron Copland's The Red Pony Suite. Leonard Slatkin conducted the St. Louis Symphony Orchestra. Hey there, how you doing? I'm Jillian Kahn, and it's great to have your company. If you're not doing so well, I understand that that happens sometimes. Please stick around and let the music work on helping you find some peace and comfort. Pianist Katia Bunyatishvili says that scores are like love letters from composers. Here she plays a love letter from Bach, Sheep May Safely Graze, from Cantata No. 208.

Sheep may safely graze from Bach's Cantata No. 208. That was pianist Katia Bunyatishvili. 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Next, we'll hear Maurice Ravel's Introduction and Allegro, played by half a dozen soloists, including harpist Marcus Klinko.

0: Introduction and Allegro by Maurice Ravel. We heard harpist Marcus Klinko and friends. You can see the other performers on that recording by checking our on-air playlist. 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Music for trumpet and ensemble is coming up in just a minute.
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The Cassia Ensemble with trumpeter Mary Elizabeth Bowden playing A Reverie by Claude Debussy. Somewhere over time, this composer's reputation is known for having beef with Mozart. But even that story is not correct. It was more like Mozart's beef with him. At one point, a Viennese emperor pitted Mozart and Muzio Clementi against each other. It was a duel. Improvise and perform. Well, the emperor loved both the musicians, so he called it a tie. But later, Mozart wrote to his father that Clementi never played well. But Clementi never had anything but great things to say about Mozart.

0: the London Mozart Players, conducted by Matthias Baumert, with one of only a handful of surviving symphonies by Muzio Clementi, Symphony No. 2.
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0: Suite number 5 for two pianos by Anton Arensky. It's called Children's Suite. Those two pianos were played by Aglinka Genova and Lubin Dimitrov. I'm Jalene Kahn. It's always great to listen to these performances with you, so thanks for being here. I appreciate your company.
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5: The list of things pounded into the head of the precocious son by Papa Leopold Mozart is a long one. Leopold's reputation as a stage father hovering over Wolfgang and shamelessly exploiting him from the time he could walk is pretty well known. Might say well worn. So much so, the elder Mozart's own musical brilliance is often overlooked. For example, he was an extremely gifted violinist as well as a scholar whose published work on the violin was considered definitive. The younger Mozart may have wowed people first with the piano, but he picked up a bowing trick or two from the old man. You'll hear it in this violin concerto, number 4, Mozart, coming up this morning. I'm Kevin O'Connor. Good morning.
6: This is the Composer's Datebook for August 20th. I'm John Burge. Details on the lives and careers of composers born before 1700 tend to be a bit skimpy at best. For example, we know that the Italian Baroque composer Jacopo Peri was born on today's date in 1561, but we're not sure if that was in Rome or Florence. As a point of reference, remember that William Shakespeare was born in 1564, just 3 years after Peri. And by the 1580s, around the same time Shakespeare was learning to be a playwright, Peri and some of his Italian contemporaries were experimenting with a new art form that we now call opera. There was much discussion at the time about what the music of the ancient Greek dramas must have been like and how dramatic stories might be told in music. Peri was instrumental in the production of two of the earliest operas for which the complete music survives, Daphne, which premiered around 1597, and Eurydice from 1600. Peri outlived Shakespeare by 17 years. Shakespeare died in 1616 at the age of 52, while Peri died sometime in August of 1633 at 72, a ripe old age for the 17th century.

Composer's Datebook is produced by APM, American Public Media, in collaboration with the American Composers Forum, reminding you that all music was once new.

And that was music from Florence Price containing those unique Afro-American signatures and melodies, phrasings. The work is called The Dances in the Canebrakes, Nimble Feet. I'm Kevin O'Connor. Great to have you here. We've got some music on the way from Yosef Suk, another Yosef Lahner will stop in as well. Good day to have you here. Always a good day to enjoy your company. And today in history, the Oslo Peace Accords were signed between Israel and the Palestine Liberation Organization after secret negotiations in Norway. A public ceremony in Washington, D.C. was held the following month. In our nook, I suppose you'd call it, in 1882, Tchaikovsky's 1812 Overture got its debut in Moscow. Also, happy birthday to the late Isaac Hayes, born August 20th, 1942, in Covington, Tennessee, in USA, died at 65, so pretty young in 2008, known for so many things, including Shaft, but he was a very gifted musical arranger as well as composer, and known for his famous theme to Shaft, and of course, we can't forget Chef.

piece flows much more smoothly on guitar than it does in the instrument in which it was intended, which was a keyboard, a harpsichord. Javier Jara was the guitarist there in Mysterious Barricades. Francois Couperin composed that. Coming up just a little bit, we'll have some Pest waltzes and something with Scottish origins and lots to get to. Glad you're here. Check us out at yourclassical.org. This is Toward a New Life, Yosef Suk. Eric Kunzel here conducts the Cincinnati Pops Orchestra.

0: That is called Toward a New Life. It was composed by Yosef Suk and performed by Eric Kunzel, conducting the Cincinnati Pops Orchestra. We'll keep that grand ballroom procedural slash waltz vibe alive for a little bit. We'll have some waltzes coming up next from Yosef Lahner and Peter Hope on the way, too.
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Pest Waltzes from Josef Lanner, and that was Concerto Coal. Peter Hope might not be a household word here in America or, say, Asia, but he's quite well known to the British for good reason. His compositions and arrangements were broadcast on an almost daily basis in the 50s and the early 60s. His title music for the BBC television news continued, for example, to be used until 1980. Here's the Momentum Suite, Peter Hope. We have David Lloyd-Jones conducting the Northern Sinfonia.

And that was the Momentum Suite. Peter Hope composed that. David Lloyd-Jones conducted the Northern Sinfonia. Mozart made three separate journeys with his father to Italy. He was exposed to one of Italy's finest violin players, Pietro Nardini. He also befriended a man, Thomas Linley, a young Englishman who was a gifted student of Nardini. Playing together became an impetus for him to start to compose seriously for the violin, along with a little encouragement from Papa. Here's a violin concerto number 4, first movement by Mozart.

0: We heard Arabella Steinbacher soloing there with the Lucerne Festival Strings. Daniel Dodds conducted Violin Concerto No. 4. That was the first movement and the work by Mozart.
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And all your favorite artists showed up. They played all the sets of all the songs you love the most. Well, that was kind of what Percy Grainger was picturing when he wrote that Scott's Strathspeyan Reel medley. Didn't really write it as much as create it out of existing dance tunes from the Scottish and Irish fiddlers so popular at the time. Then and now, actually, Percy Grainger, that was Marc-André Hamelin at the piano.

0: The Lord of the Rings, the Fellowship of the Rings, and the Fellowship. Howard Shore, that was City of Prague Philharmonic Orchestra.
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0: Every Schubert work left to us is an early work. It was written in his roughly 30-year existence. Franz Schubert would compose sounds that would immediately and squarely place him with the legends. In fact, writing was so commonplace for the young composer, so much a natural part of his routine that he never felt the need to talk about it much. Two of his symphonies, The Unfinished and this fifth, are among his most popular works that speak for themselves. We'll add a little commentary, though. That's what we do. Symphony number 5 from Franz Schubert coming up.

It's called Beatrix Dance, composed by Adolphe Adam and Andrew Morelia, conducted the Queensland Symphony Orchestra. I'm Kevin O'Connor. We'll check out some music for flutes, two of them, as a matter of fact, by Antonio Vivaldi with the Academia Mortis Regalis. Some history highlights. In 1951, on this date, 12th Venice Film Festival was the place. Rashomon, directed by Akira Kurosawa, won the Golden Lion that year. Phenomenal movie. Well-deserved. And on this date, 1905, full name Weldon Leo Teagarden, but most jazz people knew him as Jack Teagarden, the American trombonist, starting with Paul Whiteman in the early 30s, moving up into the Louis Armstrong's All-Stars group in the mid-40s. He was a singer, too, known for Basin Street Blues, also a band leader. He was born in Vernon, Texas. My favorite work of his was with Billie Holiday, actually. He really helped her music. If it needed it, he helped it shine. Al Roker, 1954, born today, American weatherman for NBC Today, and he was born in Queens. Here's the overture to Il Signor Buccino, Gioachino Rossini. It's Jamie Laredo conducting the Scottish Chamber Orchestra.

Tap those bows on the podium, the steel ones, the modern steel ones, give for a nice clanky effect. I'm not sure what they use there. Il Signor Broschino, the overture, Gioacchino Rossini, that was Jamie Laredo conducting the Scottish Chamber Orchestra. While rooted in the joyous dances of his native Uruguay and neighboring South American countries, this work by Miguel del Aguila, His aesthetics also spring from the tragedies that have plagued this part of the world since the first contact was established between the indigenous people and the Europeans who, quote, discovered them. Here's a presto number two, both a lament and a celebration, Miguel del Aguila and Camerata San Antonio.

0: Very strong, energetic, and multicultural work there by Miguel del Aguila. Presto number 2, it's called, performed by Camerata San Antonio. Vivaldi wrote a number of works for flute. We'll have a pairing coming up next.
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3: Hi, this is Alec Baldwin, inviting you to join me for the New York Philharmonic this week. We'll hear highlights of the orchestra from the current season, as well as legacy performances from their archives, and we might even talk to a composer or musician or two along the way. 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

It's a concerto for two, count them, two flutes, but Bartold Quicken said, nah, I can do this on my own. Arranged for one flute there with Academia Montes Regalis. Bernard Quicken was so busy, he even decided to conduct. What a multitasker. Work by Vivaldi. Here are three pictures from Sleeping Beauty, Engelbert Humperdinck, Anton Rickenbacker, in the Bamberg Symphony Orchestra.

Three pictures from Sleeping Beauty, that by Engelbert Humperdinck, Carl Anton Rickenbacker, conducted the Bamberg Symphony Orchestra. Today I composed for money for the first time, so wrote an exuberant Schubert just before he began work on this Fifth Symphony, calling attention to the fact that for once he was paid for what he did daily and with consistency and brilliance, nevertheless. Generous compensation was not really steady in his life, and when he died only 12 years later, among music's youngest tragic losses, he had little more than the clothes on his bed and linens to leave behind, and a manuscript or two as well, but that's a different story. Symphony No. 5, first movement by Schubert. Herbert Blumstedt is conducting the San Francisco Symphony.

0: The San Francisco Symphony was conducted by Herbert Blumstead there, and that was the first movement from Franz Schubert's lively and entertaining Symphony No. 5.
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0: Alexander Borodin would say that for him, music was a pastime, an indulgence that distracted him from his principal work. And by profession, he was actually quite a distinguished professor of chemistry and pathology in St. Petersburg, because his laboratory obligations demanded so much of his time. His musical output was small, but remarkably high in quality. Here's one example, Tarantella, Alexander Borodin. It's a Marco Repetti. And Giampaolo Nuti, the Four Hands.

0: Serenade for Strings, first movement. That was written by Peter Tchaikovsky. It was Semyon Bishkov conducting the Czech Philharmonic Orchestra. I'm Kevin O'Connor. It's yourclassical.org.
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0: If ever there was a work that seemed to defy the intent of its title, it's this Scherzo Capriccioso by Dvorak. It's supposed to indicate joy, as a scherzo would, and even a little playfulness, you know, whimsy. But not too long into it, you'll hear some darker, more brooding qualities. Scholars over the years have speculated that Dvorak was probably in the throes of some crises or another. Could have been his mother's recent death or just generalized depression. We may never know for sure, but we can certainly enjoy the complex work that it is, even if it's supposed to be lightweight. Scherzo Capriccioso by Antonín Dvořák coming up.

The Overturned Carriages Overture, written by Francois Boileau. That was Howard Griffiths conducting the Swiss Italian Orchestra. I'm Kevin O'Connor. Good morning. In 1827, Joseph Strauss, the Austrian composer, was born on this date. He passed in 1870. And in 1874, the American actress, 1974, the American actress, Amy Adams, from films like Enchanted, Julie and Julia, American Hustle, Big Eyes, was born, did not know this, in Vicenza, Veneto, Italy. Wonder if she's a military brat, probably. Here are the Goldberg Variations, the aria, my favorite part, from Johann Sebastian Bach. It's Ton Koopman, the Amsterdam Baroque Orchestra, and the cellist, Yo-Yo Ma.

secular piece, to be sure, but the organ and the cello, I think, give it a little bit more of a sacred vibe. Yo-Yo Ma, the cellist with the Amsterdam Baroque Orchestra, Ton Koopman, conducted Bach's Goldberg Variations, the aria. This piece is basically a student work, kind of meant for rehearsal or exercise almost. Ray Vaughan Williams custom-tailored his Concerto Grosso, the entire work for the 21st anniversary of the Rural Schools Music Association, splitting the orchestra into three skill levels. They had a student orchestra playing it, premiering it. The novice players got to join in on the sprightly second movement. The final march and reprise proved a bit too complex for them, though, because of the quick pacing, syncopated rhythms, and technical demands. The ad libitum novice section is completely omitted from this final movement. Here's the march, Concerto Grosso by Ray Vaughan Williams. James Judd here with the all-professional New Zealand Symphony Orchestra.

0: Concerto Grosso March, Ray Vaughan Williams. That was James Judd conducting the New Zealand Symphony Orchestra. 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
3: Hi, this is Alec Baldwin, inviting you to join me for the New York Philharmonic this week. 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

That's a Brazilian work, Assanhado, and it was composed by Jaco de Bandolim with Plinio Fernandez, the guitarist. I'm Kevin O'Connor, and 1915 was the year, today the date. Chicago White Sox acquired shoeless Joe Jackson from Cleveland for Robert Roth, Larry Chappell, Ed Kleffer, and 31,000 to boot. Jackson becomes later involved in the infamous, notorious Black Sox scandal in 1919. Here is Carl Maria von Faber, Amy Yervie conducting the Philharmonia Orchestra on the Euryanthe Overture.

It was the Urianta Overture, Carl Maria von Weber. Amy Yerby conducted the Philharmonia Orchestra. As with his third piano trio, the Hussite Overture, the Seventh Symphony, created in about the same stretch of time, the work Scherzo Capriccio is more dramatic, dark, even aggressive sometimes. It overshadows the carefree folk style of his so-called Slavonic period, he being Antonín Dvořák. Scherzo Capriccioso, Andrei Previn here conducting the Los Angeles Philharmonic Orchestra.

0: That was the multifaceted Scherzo Capriccioso, Antonín Dvořák. We heard Andre Previn conducting the Los Angeles Philharmonic Orchestra.
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Yeah, work of haste, but certainly not waste for Claude Debussy. He wrote the entire cantata, Prodigal Son, in just about 3 weeks so he could meet strict Paris conservatory rules for the Prix de Rome. That was the march in air from that work, Claude Debussy. Louis de Froment conducted the Radio Luxembourg Orchestra.

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7: Live from NPR News in Washington, I'm Janine Herbst. Stocks opened lower this morning after retail giant Walmart reported a slowdown in sales growth. NPR's Scott Horsley reports the Dow fell about 360 points in early trading.
8: Walmart reported stronger than expected profits for the most recent quarter, but investors were disappointed by slower growth at the discount retailer's existing stores. Sales at those stores rose just 2.6%, which was the smallest increase in nearly 6 years. Walmart sales are closely watched as an indicator of how U.S. shoppers are behaving. Retail gasoline prices are climbing. AAA says the average price of regular gas jumped 2 cents a gallon overnight to about $4.10. Investors who buy government bonds are demanding higher interest rates, which is raising the cost of both public and private borrowing. The federal debt reached a record high this week, topping $40 trillion. Scott Horsley, NPR News, Washington.
7: NPR has learned an unusual Census Bureau report that President Trump says shows widespread illegal voting by non-U.S. citizens has ties to a Trump-aligned think tank. NPR's Hansi Lo Wang reports data and election experts say that report's conclusions are questionable.
9: In a social media post, President Trump claimed the Census Bureau's initial analysis of more than 128 million voter records from 2020, quote, proves that over 24,000 non-citizens voted illegally, unquote. Trump said the final number will, quote, explode after the Bureau checks more records. Many past studies and audits, however, show illegal voting by non-U.S. citizens is incredibly rare. The Census Bureau's report lists no authors and gives little explanation about how it analyzed records. NPR has learned the analysis was not done by career civil servants, and the team behind it included individuals affiliated with America First Policy Institute, a think tank started by officials from Trump's first administration. That's according to a Bureau employee who NPR agreed not to name because they fear retaliation at work. Spokespeople for the Bureau and the think tank did not respond to requests for comment. Anzi Luong, NPR News.
7: There have been more than 50 heat wave days recorded in France this year, an all-time record. NPR's Eleanor Beardsley reports the five back-to-back heat waves that started in the spring lasted 52 days.
10: The previous standout year, 2022, saw three separate heat waves, but their combined duration was 20 days shorter than this year's total. Additionally, the last heat wave that began July 23rd and just ended is the longest single one on record, beating the previous record-holding scorcher from 1983. Two-thirds of Europeans were affected by extreme heat this summer, with heat records broken in France, Italy, Spain, and Great Britain. French health authorities say the sweltering conditions this summer caused more than 7,300 excess deaths. Eleanor Beardsley, NPR News, Paris.
7: On Wall Street, the Dow is down 335 points. 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
11: 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I'm Sarah Cinto. This is WVIA News. U.S. House Speaker Mike Johnson made his second visit to Northeast Pennsylvania in 4 months to promote Congressman Rob Bresnahan's re-election campaign. This time, Johnson held a news conference and took questions. WVIA's Boris Krauchinuk has more.
12: U.S. House Speaker Mike Johnson predicted Republicans will expand their narrow House majority in the November midterm election during a visit Wednesday to Wilkes-Barre. The president's party usually loses House seats in midterm elections, but Johnson thinks that won't happen this time.
13: I feel very bullish about the midterm election. I'm absolutely convinced we're going to defy the historic trend. Republicans are going to keep and grow our majority in the House so that we can keep this going.
12: Johnson thinks Bresnahan will win, too. The congressman is facing Democratic Scranton Mayor Paige Cognetti. Plenty of experts expect Democrats to win back the House majority because polls show President Donald Trump's approval ratings in the dumps, and voters are questioning his signature achievement, the One Big Beautiful Bill Act. Johnson said the act provided the biggest tax cut in history and will mean lots of new jobs, including for the poor.
13: What I'm seeing is energy on the ground. I'm seeing hardworking American families who understand this Congress fulfilled our promises that we made in 2024. We said that we would cut their taxes, and we gave them the biggest tax cut in history.
12: The bulk of the news conference had Bresnahan portraying Cognetti as soft on crime and two local police chiefs touting his crime-fighting record.
14: And I think it says something that while we're being told her record on public safety is a success, not a single FOP lodge has endorsed her in this race. I'm proud to have the support of six fraternal orders of police because law enforcement knows I will have their back.
12: Cognetti said police unions have never interviewed her. In a statement issued by her campaign after Johnson's visit, Cognetti said Bresnahan is teaming up with Washington party bosses like Mike Johnson to spread lies about our communities. Reporting from Wilkes-Barre, I'm Boris Krauchinuk, WVIA News.
11: 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I'm Sarah Cinto. 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
17: Good morning. Here's the weather forecast for our region. We'll see some clouds today. There's a 90% chance of some showers later this morning into this afternoon. High should be around 72. Some clouds tonight with a chance of rain with patchy fog after midnight. Lows near 53. Into Friday, sun returning with highs around 80. And then on Friday night, a 40% chance of showers with lows near 58. Looking to the weekend, a cloudy start on Saturday with highs near 78. Into Sunday, showers are likely, maybe a thunderstorm with temperatures near 77. By Monday, sun returning with highs near 75. Mostly sunny into Tuesday, highs near 76. And by midweek, partly sunny with a slight chance of rain, highs around 80. At the Wilkes-Barre Scranton International Airport, currently it's overcast and 72 degrees. It's 10:07 at WVIA Radio.
18: Star-crossed love, betrayal, revenge. They're all part of Giuseppe Verdi's dramatic opera, Louisa Miller. Join me, Lisa Flynn, as we head to the Vienna State Opera for Verdi's passionate and tragic opera. Michaela Mariotti leads a fantastic cast and the chorus and orchestra. I hope you'll be listening.
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17: A very good morning to you. This is Lisa Mazzarella. Glad to be with you. It's Thursday, and it's the 20th of August, 2026. A little overcast, but we've got some really beautiful musical sunshine here, some exciting music, too, and maybe some pieces that you might be acquainted with for the first time, or maybe you've heard them before and you enjoy them. But at any rate, it's a nice, varied program, so let's begin. We decided that since it's toward the latter part of the summer and people are starting to think school and fall, it would be nice to have one last flying trip. May as well do it musically, too, so you don't have to pack and you don't need your passport. It's music of Emmanuel Chabrier, and we're headed to Spain for about 6 minutes, courtesy of the Vienna Philharmonic under John Elliott Gardner on WVIA.

0: That was fun, wasn't it? It was a flying trip, I know, about 6 minutes, but it was just a blast. Music of Emmanuel Chabrier and La Lively España, Spain seen through Chabrier's eyes, featuring the Vienna Philharmonic under the direction of John Elliott Gardner, here on your arts, news, and information station, WVIA and WVIA Arts, where we celebrate classical music each day, thanks to your support.
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0: Our good friends at the Willow Wisp Organic Farm are in full bloom, and we want you to share the color and the harvest with the community. 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Ought to be a lot of fun, and of course the flowers are absolutely beautiful. So again, I hope you get a chance to get up to either or both of the workshops. For more details, you can go to farmartscollective.org for more information. Coming up, we have some fun music of Carl Nielsen, a series of Czech and Danish folk melodies, and the Slovak Chamber Orchestra will be performing for you today on WVIA Radio.

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0: Patricia Rogers is an extraordinary woman. She is the founder and executive director of Patty's Wagon Tales Senior Sanctuary in Tunkhannock. And a few months back, I had the opportunity, the honor to speak with her on Community Connection, and she told me all about her nonprofit organization and how it was started. At any rate, she sent us an email, and she said that coming up in October is the feast day of St. Francis of Assisi. He's remembered for his deep love and compassion for all of God's creatures. And so for the event, Patty is going to be opening up her sanctuary to, on the grounds to the community to invite people to bring their own animals to receive an individual blessing in partnership with the Nativity of the Blessed Virgin Mary Parish in Tunkhannock. All creatures, all faiths, all are welcome. If you'd like some more details, you're more than welcome to give us a call at the studio, area code 570-655-2808. Dieter Klocker now joining members of the Czech Philharmonic Orchestra under Pavel Prontl. Today it's music of Antonio Cattelieri, an allegro for clarinet and orchestra on WVIA.

0: The music of Antonio Cartellieri, an allegro for clarinet and orchestra featuring Dieter Klocker and members of the Czech Philharmonic Chamber Orchestra under the direction of Pavel Prontl on WVIA Radio.
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1: I realized that a few moments ago we headed off to Spain, at least musically, with the music of Emmanuel Chabrier. But you can do something before school starts and really work gets into full gear at the Pocono Environmental Education Center, because they are hosting now their Labor Day family camp. And you can make it as active or as laid back as you'd like. They have a full listing of wonderful things, astronomy courses, an amphibian search, definitely going through the waters and getting a chance to see the waterfalls, maybe learning about bottle rockets and wacky science. Maybe you'd like to go fishing and just kind of relax a little bit. However you wish to tailor this time with your family, it's up to you. But if you'd like some more information and would like to book your reservations, you can go to peak.org/events, and they'll give you all the information that you need. peak.org/events. Time for some festival music now of Sir Arnold Bax, the London Philharmonic now under Bryden Thompson on WVIA.

Music of Sir Arnold Bax to kind of liven up a cloudy day today. The Festival Overture with the London Philharmonic under the direction of Bryden Thompson here on your arts, news, and information station. La Festa Italiana is celebrating its 50th anniversary this year. Its founding will offer 4 days of food, culture, and music over the Labor Day weekend. That's Friday through Monday, September 4th through the 7th. On the Courthouse Square in the heart of downtown Scranton. 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Hours are Friday from 4 to 10 p.m., Saturday and Sunday from 11 a.m. to 10 p.m., and then on Monday from 11 a.m. to 8 p.m. You can visit lafestaitaliana.org for details and updates. Just ahead, we have some music of Johannes Brahms on WVIA. This is an intermezzo. This is Opus 76, number 7, performed for you today by Julian Gray and Donald Pearl.

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Julian Gray, Ronald Pearl on WVIA with an intermezzo on your arts, news, and information station. There's more fine classical music to come on WVIA Radio after the news from NPR. We have Antonin Dvorak queued up for you, the Symphony No. 3 in E-flat. We also have some lovely music of Chopin coming your way and Enrique Granados and our daily visit with Erica. She'll tell us about what's happening on Art Scene today on WVIA Radio. Until that time, we have some music of Stravinsky, a pastoral pretty too, to take us up to the top of the hour, and the latest news from National Public Radio. And our thanks to each of you for tuning in today and supporting WVIA. There's no way we could do what we do without you. Thank you so much.

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0: Experience one of the most inspiring moments of the Little League Baseball World Series, presented by Eggland's Best. The 2026 Challenger Division Exhibition Game features players from Berwyn Paoli Area Little League in Pennsylvania and East County Little League in California. 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
2: Our good friends at the Delaware Highlands Conservancy are going to be hosting a free community meadow party that comes on Saturday, September the 19th from 10 a.m. to 2 at the Van Scott Nature Reserve on Perkins Pond Road in Beach Lake. 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There'll be some fun things to do, and it's just a nice way to get together and commune with nature and have a good time. More details can be found by on the website or call us at the studio.
3: Live from NPR News in Washington, I'm Janine Herbst. Iran has dismissed President Trump's threats of unprecedented economic sanctions against it, calling them failed policies, which would further increase anti-American sentiment. NPR's Jane Arraf has more.
4: Trump on Wednesday in a social media post said Iran had missed the chance to make a deal and would face unprecedented economic warfare and isolation. A 60-day deadline expired this week without a return to negotiations to end the war on Iran, begun by the U.S. and Israel in February. A U.S. blockade is still in place, and Iran is still heavily restricting traffic through the Strait of Hormuz, a crucial oil waterway. Iranian Foreign Minister Abbas Araghchi on Thursday called Trump's threats economic terrorism, meant to divert attention from U.S. economic problems. Jane Arraf, NPR News, Amman.
3: At least 12 people are dead, more than 40 wounded following a Russian missile attack on the Ukrainian capital of Kyiv. It comes as Ukraine says its air defense capabilities remain dangerously low, as NPR's Charles Maines reports.
5: Russia's defense ministry said it attacked Kyiv with missiles and drones, hitting a drone production factory as well as a military depot and a logistics hub. Yet at least some of the Russian fire destroyed apartment buildings as well, driving civilians out of their homes in the middle of the night. Russia has stepped up air attacks on Ukraine in recent weeks, trying to exploit Ukraine's lack of interceptors to down ballistic missiles. In turn, Ukraine has upped long-range drone attacks on civilian and military infrastructure in Russia. In the latest, Ukraine struck an oil terminal in the Russian Republic of Tatarstan, part of a wider campaign targeting Russia's energy sector that has caused gas shortages nationwide. Charles Maines, NPR News, Moscow.
3: California has adopted the nation's strongest wildfire regulations for landscaping around houses. NPR's Lauren Sommer reports residents will soon be required to manage flammable plants within 5 feet of their homes.
6: California has lost almost 60,000 homes and structures to wildfires in the last decade. So regulators have been looking at how to protect communities. Most wildfires are spread by tiny burning embers carried by the wind. When those catch in dry plants next to houses, they can ignite. Now, California residents in wildfire-prone areas will have to manage plants within 5 feet of their house. Only low-lying plants are allowed, or well-maintained trees. The rules were delayed several years over concerns from homeowners about the cost and impact on landscaping. For existing houses, they go into effect in 3 years. Lauren Sommer, NPR News.
3: The Treasury Department says the national debt has now risen to more than $40 trillion, a record as spending surpasses revenue by $2 trillion a year. Wall Street's trading lower at this hour, the Dow down 285, the Nasdaq down 145. You're listening to NPR News from Washington. At the trial of Duane Davis, the man accused of orchestrating the 1996 murder of rap icon Tupac Shakur, jurors have heard testimony from a witness who says Davis acknowledged his role in the killing. Steve Futterman has more.
7: A former Los Angeles police detective, Darren Dupree, gave details of a 2008 police interview with Duane Davis. Initially, it was supposed to be a confidential interview. Dupree told jurors Davis admitted driving up to the vehicle containing both record producer Suge Knight and Tupac Shakur and then supplying the weapon.
8: We handed the gun to Dre in the back seat. Mr. Anderson grabbed the gun and shot across into Mr. Knight's car that Mr. Tupac Shakur was in.
7: The prosecution calls it a revenge killing. Hours earlier, Orlando Anderson had been beaten up by Shakur and others. The defense argues Davis was embellishing and fabricating the story. For NPR News, I'm Steve Futterman.
3: Prince Harry and his wife Meghan are moving back to the UK for an extended stay, but won't be resuming their roles as working members of the royal family. And a source familiar with their plans tells NPR that the couple's two children, Prince Archie, who's 7, and 5-year-old Princess Lilibet, have been enrolled in a British school that starts in September. Last month, they came back to the UK on vacation, visiting Harry's father, King Charles, who was notified of the couple's plans last weekend. Charles says he welcomes the news. I'm Janine Herbst, and you're listening to NPR News from Washington.
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2: And we thank you so much for that support. Good morning. Here's the weather forecast for our area. Cloudy skies today. A good chance of showers late this morning into this afternoon. High should be around 73 and the chance of rain at 90%. Clouding up this evening with a chance of showers with patchy fog after midnight with lows near 53 and Friday mostly sunny with highs around 80. Friday night, cloudy skies and a chance of showers with temperatures near 58. Into the weekend, a cloudy start on Saturday with a chance of rain, temperatures near 77. And then on Sunday, more rain likely with a good chance of a thunderstorm. Temperature should be around 75. Monday, partly sunny, highs near 74. And then into Tuesday, beautiful with temperatures near 78. Midweek, some sun and a slight chance of rain with highs near 80. 74 degrees under cloudy skies at the Wilkes-Barre Scranton International Airport. And it's 11:07 on your arts, news, and information station.
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2: Good morning and welcome to Classical Music on WVIA Radio. I'm Lisa Mazzarella, glad to be with you. It is Thursday, a cloudy Thursday, but we're having a good time with some really sunny sound here with some of the selections on the playlist today. And this next particular piece is one of my favorites. It's music of Antonín Dvořák. And yesterday we had something by Vítězslav Novák. He was very proud of his Czechoslovakian background, as was Dvořák, writing a series of Slavonic dances and rhapsodies and so forth, celebrating his homeland. Today, the Symphony No. 3 does just that as well. We're going to be hearing from the Scottish National Orchestra under the direction of Naimi Järvi. Music from my composer of all seasons, Dvořák, on WVIA.

0: Wonderful music of Antonín Dvořák, his Symphony No. 3, Opus 10. Members of the Scottish National Orchestra performed under the direction of Naimi Järvi on WVIA Radio.
1: 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First, Scranton, the once and future city, explores Scranton's past and future. Then, Sister Adrian, the Mother Teresa of Scranton, honors the beloved humanitarian. Next, Elvina Krause, director, profiles the legendary drama teacher. And finally, Last Waltz on a Tightrope, starring Academy Award winner Louise Fletcher. 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
0: You know, since the beginning of the summertime, the floating classrooms in Williamsport aboard the Hiawatha paddle boat have been very popular. And Middle Susquehanna River keeper John Zaktansky has scheduled a series of floats on the Susquehanna in the summertime, early in July, and they're going to be wrapping up in October. So if you did take the paddle boat down to the Susquehanna earlier this summer, maybe you'd like to catch it later on in the fall when things start to change and the landscape starts to change colors and different things start popping up that you really should know about with regard to the not only the river, but the life around the river. Coming up on September 1st, it's Animal Tracking 101. The 15th of September, Building a Better Buffer. The 29th of September, The Voice for Vulnerable Species and Freshwater Mussels and all different types of studies in and around the Susquehanna. And all of these particular floats are going to be manned by folks from the Pennsylvania Game Commission and naturalists who will explain everything that you need to know. So by the time that is all finished and this relaxing ride up and down the Susquehanna is completed, you're going to feel as though you're a little bit closer to nature. For more details, middlesusquehannariverkeeper.org/floating classroom.
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0: On to music of Chopin on WVIA Radio. A short piece. Today we're going to be hearing his Nocturne in G Major, Opus 37, No. 2. Angela Hewitt performs on WVIA.

0: Beautiful music of Chopin, courtesy of Angela Hewitt on WVIA. We just heard the Nocturne in G Major, Opus 37, number 2, on WVIA Radio.
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0: Erica Funke, I love that introduction because that means you're in the studio now to tell us more about the arts.
2: Well, Lisa, we have a humanities-oriented with the arts conversation today with Dr. George Alessio, who is the dean at the Weinberg Memorial Library at the University of Scranton, and he's the director of the Schemmel Forum.
0: Oh, I love the Schemmel Forum.
2: We've been following it for years. Sondra Meyer's often coming in or twice a year to tell us what the offerings are. And it's a non-credit, community-oriented education and discussion program, world fairs, things that are timely in our world today, and inviting people to sit down in various ways. We'll hear about the various ways of the various discussion leaders or subjects to follow, classes, courses. And the idea is to help us in our world that is so filled with information, and sometimes things are happening so fast that we really just need a way to stop and converse in community with others who may or may not agree, and have a sense of, oh, now that makes sense, and now we can act as citizens because we have a better foundation. And I think that's the sense of the forum.
0: Civil discourse. How beautiful is that? It's a wonderful phrase, and it also opens our minds too. You know, sometimes we may have differing viewpoints, and instead of just turning a person off, you're opening your mind up a little bit more to find out why they think the way they think. And maybe you should give that a chance, you know, and maybe they should give you a chance. And rather than disagree all of a sudden, just you do have more similarities than you do differences. When all is said and done.
2: And civil meaning civics, as in the citizenry, but also civil in terms of being polite and respectful.
0: Exactly.
2: Right?
0: Exactly. How wonderful. Now, who are some of the guests this
2: year?
0: Well,
2: one of the ones first comes to mind is a jazz musician. He's a clarinetist and a saxophonist, and his name is Victor Goines, and he has played with the Jazz Septet, the Wynton Marsalis Jazz Septet. He's been the director of jazz at Juilliard, and he is someone who cares an enormous amount about education. And he's going to talk about jazz from its origins in the streets in New Orleans and the clubs around the country to a point where it is now a serious academic discipline, and what the trade-offs, or are there trade-offs, those sorts of things. And then he's going to do a concert at the University of Scranton the next evening, a free concert. There is Father James Martin. Do you
0: know him? I follow him on Facebook. Yes, yes.
2: He's going to start things off in the World Affairs, and we saw him so much when Pope Leo was announced that he was going to be the first American-born pope, and everybody was checking with Father Martin to see what he had to say about that. And so he's going to lead things off. He has a new memoir. Mm-hmm. And so he's going to talk. And then there is an interesting take on the healthcare crisis in our world. He's a former dean of what was then the Geisinger Commonwealth School of Medicine. And he is someone who has studied and thought very carefully about why the medical outcomes in our treatment modalities in the United States aren't better when we are mm-hmm. we are such a wealthy nation in terms of GDP and per capita income. What is it that's sort of skewed, and what might we do to help get that more back on track?
0: Yeah. Mm-hmm. Oh, that's going to be a very good one.
2: And then there's one about a professor from UCLA who's coming in to talk about his new book. And he's talking about the coroner's report, and the sometimes hidden coroner reports, and what that implies, especially when there is a violent crime that has been taking place, and the coroner's report might tell one way or the other how, if it was a murder or if it was abuse or something like that, how that was accomplished. But sometimes across the United States, there are ways that communities, to avoid embarrassment or whatever, push those under the rug. And so he has a whole new study about that and what that means for us, again, in the world that is, we so often hear these in news in every way, the stories of the justice system.
0: How are the speakers chosen for the Schimmel Forum? Because each speaker has a different discipline, a different dynamic, a different topic that they're going to be speaking about. How do they come to a season?
2: Well, Dr. Olesio is always on alert, and he takes suggestions, he listens, and he reads a great deal. He's a philosopher. He's a doctorate in philosophy. And he also is very aware of what the students are studying. So there happens to be a segment of the population at the University of Scranton studying criminal law. So he'll keep his eye open about who are the movers and the shakers in the world of criminal law and who's doing groundbreaking research. So he'll find somebody like that. And then, of course, because of the medical school in our midst and the health sciences in our midst, they have a great program preparing future doctors. They have a nursing program. So he's looking in those ways. But also at the same time, he's balancing those interests of the students with the interests of the community. And again, criminal justice and healthcare, certainly timely topics for all of us.
0: Oh, for sure. And, you know, it kind of takes us, again, the textbooks are very informative and they're very helpful. But when you have someone who is an authority on some of these specific disciplines, and they come and they talk about it, and they're able to give you real life experiences, it just adds to, you know, whether do I want to continue majoring in this, or do I want to change my course of study, you know, if you're a student.
2: And the whole point is not just to have a lecture, but it's a Q&A, an interaction with somebody who's come in as that expert and has so much to offer. So we can ask questions and say, well, what about? And then we can talk with each other in the audience. And it's really a very good model for community dialogue.
0: And that's the thing that we need more of, community dialogue, asking the questions and just sharing the answers, not fighting over them, but just listening to each other and trying to find out where's the happy medium. Where's the happy medium?
2: Well, that's right. More models like that, more opportunities. So that's, and the programs will get underway, the first one, September 10th. So we'll hear about what's on offer and how to get involved if we want to.
0: Sounds great. That's great. That's wonderful. On Art Scene today, 12:08, right after the news from National Public Radio, a full season of some fascinating speakers with all different disciplines to come to our region, and you can be a part of the dialogue. Be a part of the dialogue. And that's at 12:08 today to find out more with Erica Funke and Art Scene.
2: Thank
0: you. As always.
2: Thank you, Lisa.
0: Coming up, we have a little bit of music for you of Enrique Granados to take us up to the top of the hour and the latest news from NPR. Norbert Kraft performs.

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2: South Carolina fiction writer Anne Head was an important mentor to another writer, one who saw much more fame than she did in either of their lifetimes, Pat Conroy. Until his death, Conroy put a rose on her grave every time he published a new book. Hear Anne Head's daughter, Nancy Thody, talk to me, Lisa Champeau, about her book on her mother's life, ahead of her time, the trailblazing life and literary legacy of Anne Head, this Sunday at 4:30 p.m. on Harmony Talk on WVIA.
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4: 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She and Secretary Tina Martin equate beautification with community pride. I'm Lisa Mazzarella, saying it with flowers on the next Community Connection, Friday during Morning Edition and All Things Considered on WVIA.
5: Live from NPR News, I'm Lakshmi Singh. The war the U.S. and Israel initiated against Iran is stretching into a sixth month, and restoring oil shipments through the Strait of Hormuz is still a struggle. The Trump administration's bombing campaign has been unable to wrestle control for the critical waterway from Iran. President Trump is now employing economic warfare. NPR's Aya Batrawi reports Trump has called on allies to help the U.S. unleash, quote, economic D-Day.
6: We've seen maximum economic pressure before by President Trump, but this is a step beyond because now there is that naval blockade in place, and it is blocking Iran from being able to export its oil. And this pivot from bombings to blockade comes as AAA says gas prices in the U.S. are up 30% on average from a year ago. So in many states, people are paying a dollar or more per gallon than they were. Now, that is because of Iran's chokehold on the Strait of Hormuz since the beginning of this war.
5: NPR's Aya Batrawi. President Trump has hosted tech leaders at the White House to talk about U.S. efforts on cryptocurrency and artificial intelligence. Trump says the technology is crucial to create more jobs and to beat China, but voters have a different perspective. Here's NPR's Deepa Shivaram.
7: The president argued that if he were the mayor of a town, he would want an AI data center there for the tax benefits.
8: But if I were a governor or mayor, I would want that plant in my community, and many of them are designed in a very beautiful way.
7: That puts Trump at odds with the majority of Americans. A Gallup poll from March this year said 7 in 10 Americans oppose an AI data center getting built in their area. Trump, in his remarks, acknowledged that AI data centers could use a, quote, little public relations help. But his stance underscores how his perception of the technology differs from voters' concerns, which could be a top issue in the midterm elections this year. Deepa Shivaram, NPR News, the White House.
5: Several hundred people wearing pink gathered today outside the Massachusetts courthouse where Lindsay Clancy is on trial for killing her three children. The mostly female group said they wanted to raise awareness about postpartum depression and how women are generally treated by the mental health system. Clancy says she was mentally ill at the time of the crimes and should not be held criminally responsible. The prosecution argues the former labor and delivery nurse knew what she was doing. The basics of everyday living, a private place to bathe, cook, escape harsh weather conditions, sleep, elude nearly 2 million Palestinians in Gaza. A new UN-affiliated report by the Shelter Cluster finds nearly 94% of Gaza's population is living in critical or catastrophic shelter conditions. More than half of Palestinians in the war-ravaged territory have been living in tents for more than 3 years, which is far longer than what tents were designed to withstand. From Washington, this is NPR. There have been more than 50 heat wave days recorded in France this year, an all-time record. NPR's Eleanor Beardsley reports the five back-to-back heat waves that started in the spring lasted 52 days.
9: The previous standout year, 2022, saw three separate heat waves, but their combined duration was 20 days shorter than this year's total. Two-thirds of Europeans were affected by extreme heat this summer, with heat records broken in France, Italy, Spain, and Great Britain. French health authorities say the sweltering conditions this summer caused more than 7,300 excess deaths. Eleanor Beardsley, NPR News, Paris.
5: Prince Harry and his wife Meghan say they are planning to move back to the United Kingdom. Relations between the couple and the British family have been strained since they gave up royal duties and moved to California more than 6 years ago. NPR's Lauren Freyer has the latest.
10: An official familiar with their plans tells NPR Harry and Meghan plan to move sometime this month and have enrolled their children, 7-year-old Prince Archie and 5-year-old Princess Lilibet, in a British school starting in September. The Duke and Duchess of Sussex, as they're still known, have no plans to resume royal duties, though. They'll live in a non-royal residence outside the capital. Last month, they came to the UK on vacation, visiting Harry's father, King Charles, who is 77 and undergoing cancer treatment. It was the first time the king had seen his grandchildren in person in more than 4 years. The official tells NPR a possible move did not come up during that visit. The king was notified this past Sunday and welcomes the decision. Lauren Freyer, NPR News, London.
5: I'm Lakshmi Singh, NPR News.
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15: Michael Barone hails from northeastern Pennsylvania. He fell in love with organ music, organ playing, organs themselves, and he left and went to school and went off to Minnesota, where he's been for over 50 years promoting the art of the organ, and that's at Minnesota Public Radio. And we are proud that he's still with us on Pipe Dreams each Sunday morning. Good afternoon. I'm Erica Funky. It will be mostly cloudy today with a 90% chance of showers and highs in the low 70s. Partly cloudy overnight with a chance of showers in the evening. Patchy fog will develop after midnight and we'll have lows in the low 50s. On Friday, it will be mostly sunny with highs around 80. And on Saturday, mostly cloudy with a 50% chance of showers and highs in the upper 70s. 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Author Susan Campbell Bartoletti has been called a fearless researcher. She uses primary sources such as images, photographs, oral histories, interviews, letters, and other archival materials in her work. Her nonfiction subjects include child labor, the Great Irish Famine, Hitler Youth, the KKK, and women's suffrage. Her work has received dozens of awards, including the Newbery Honor, the ALA Robert F. Seibert Award for Nonfiction, the Orbis Pictus Award for Nonfiction, the Jane Addams Children's Book Award, the Pennsylvania Library Association Carolyn W. Field Award, and the Washington Post Children's Book Guild Nonfiction Award for the body of her work. She's served on numerous awards committees, including the National Book Award, and she's spoken at schools, taught at workshops, lectured at universities, and presented keynote addresses at conferences in 42 states and as far away as France, Egypt, Bangladesh, and Singapore. And she lives here in northeastern Pennsylvania. Dr. Bartoletti was a guest on Keystone Edition Arts on WVIA-TV in a program about children's literature in 2022. And here is the way she describes her work.
16: I do write about difficult subjects. You know, I've written about child labor. I've written about famine. I've written about the nearly 9 million young people who followed Hitler and joined the Hitler Youth. I've written about young people who have stood up against injustice in books like The Boy Who Dared. I have written about a terrorist group, the first group, the KKK. And I've written about terrible typhoid Mary. And, you know, she was a woman who came to this country, and she was born in 1869 in Ireland and came here as a young teenager. She was 14 about, we don't know exactly. She came alone. You figure she traveled over in steerage. She lived with her aunt and uncle who later died. And she worked as a domestic. She worked her way up the ladder and became a cook. And what she didn't know is that she was an asymptomatic carrier of typhoid. And the study of her life, you know, it has great implications, how there are great civil and human violations, you know, constitutional rights of hers that were violated. It's the study of people who want to be safe from carriers of disease, and how do we yet honor the and take care of the individual.
17: So you trust your readers to meet you where you want to meet them. You have faith that they can handle these topics.
16: Oh, absolutely. They can handle. They want to know. You know, our readers, our young readers, they have a very strong sense of justice. They have a very strong sense of right and wrong. They don't like it when life isn't fair, and they want it fixed. And I think that the more that we expose them to, yes, subjects that are difficult, it arms them. It gives them the tools and the resources that they're going to need as adults. We're preparing them for society.
15: Author Susan Campbell Bartoletti on WVIA-TV in 2022. In March of 2023, U.S. District Judge Robert Pittman ordered 17 books returned to the Kingsland, Texas library shelves, including the award-winning nonfiction book They Called Themselves the KKK, The Birth of an American Terrorist Group, by Dr. Bartoletti, as we learned from the Texas Tribune. Her book is part of a widely viewed documentary, The Librarians, that was released in 2025 and featured on PBS on Independent Lens in early 2026. The documentary will be screened, and Susan Campbell Bartoletti will be on a panel as one of the collaborative programs to be offered on the fall 2026 roster of the Schemmel Forum, an initiative hosted by the Harry and Jeanette Weinberg Memorial Library of the University of Scranton, just one of the many programs designed to stimulate community discussion and dialogue around issues of importance in today's society. George Alessio, Dean of the Weinberg Memorial Library and Director of the Schemmel Forum, paid a visit to the WVIA studios to introduce us to fall 2026 at the Forum.
18: The Schemmel Forum is an exciting program that the University of Scranton hosts for community education and enrichment. Basically, we offer a variety of different types of programs. They could be short courses, they could be luncheon seminars, they could be collaborative evening programs, and we do other sort of special events and other types of programming as well that really seek to bring scholars into the area to share the rich scholarly community of the University of Scranton with the community at large as well, to talk about different topics of interest to the community and what's in the news.
17: And it is wonderful because you really are topical, but at the same time, you might take us to Egypt.
18: That's right. So the last 2 years, we had an Egyptologist. We actually had two separate Egyptologists from the University of Pennsylvania's Penn Museum come in and talk to us about ancient Egypt. Nothing like that for the fall semester, but you never know. We might see that in the spring.
17: You've talked about different modalities, and you have classes and university for a day and the luncheons. So tell us where you'd like to start.
18: Let's start with the evening courses, because that is actually our first program that will be starting up. So we host two short evening courses during the fall semester. The first evening course will be on MASH, the television show, and the course is titled MASH, Television War and American Culture, and it's going to be taught by Charlie Sinnoh. He's an instructor in the Department of English and Theater at the University of Scranton. So people are already actually really excited about this course, even though it hasn't landed in people's mailboxes yet. It should be landing in people's mailboxes soon. Somehow they're finding out about it. I guess they caught it on the website, possibly, and we're getting lots of registrations for it. That class is going to be on Thursdays, and it starts September 10th, and it's going to run once a week until October 15th. And because they're going to be doing a little bit of viewing as well, it's going to be a 2-hour long class. So we usually do a 75-minute class, but this one's going to run from 6 to 8 p.m.
17: And then you bring us something that we wouldn't have thought maybe would be as topical as it is, but everybody now is talking about democratic socialists and all of that.
18: Yeah, I think it's important to understand the ideas behind some of the new progressive movements we're seeing in politics. And, you know, the foundation for a lot of those ideas might come from Karl Marx's Das Kapital. And that class, it's called Karl Marx's Das Kapital, is going to be taught by a longstanding Schummel Forum professor, Andrew Lazella. He's a professor of philosophy at the University of Scranton. And basically, they're going to focus on Karl Marx's most famous book, which is titled Das Kapital, and, you know, gives us the political foundation of his philosophy and, you know, the philosophy of communism and what socialism could draw from that as well.
17: And that one begins...
18: That one begins October 19th, so there's still lots of time before that one starts. That's going to be on Mondays, starting October 19th, ending November 23rd, once a week again, and that one runs from 6 p.m. to 7:15 p.m., and both classes are held in the Weinberg Memorial Library. It's just focused on conversation. There's no assessments, no evaluations. There might be some readings that you're suggested to read, but, you know, they're usually fun, and you come to class prepared, and you can carry on a conversation with your peers. So up next would be our World Affairs Luncheon Seminars. These are kind of the tried and true piece of the Schummel Forum, I would say. We're hosting 4 luncheon seminars during the fall semester. Our first one will be on Friday, September 18th, where we have Father James Martin, who is a Jesuit priest and a New York Times bestselling author. He is well known on social media. He makes a big impact and splash on social media. He has a very high profile following, including names like Stephen Colbert has read his works and talked very highly about them. He's going to be talking about his newest book, which is called Work in Progress, Confessions of a Busboy, Dishwasher, Caddy, Usher, Factory Worker, Bank Teller, Corporate Tool, and Priest. I'm really excited to see what he has to say. I understand he's a very dynamic speaker. He's obviously a fantastic writer. I think people will be excited to hear about his life and how he says that he's still a work in progress, which is interesting because he's so accomplished.
17: And he was called upon a great deal when Pope Leo was the first American-born pope.
18: Yep. He's definitely a key figure among the Jesuits for sure and the Catholic Church today. So then Wednesday, October 7th, we have the Coroner's Silence, Death Records, and the Hidden Victims of Police Violence. This will be talking about a study and recent book published by Terence Keel. He is a professor of human biology and society and African American studies at the University of California, Los Angeles, better known as UCLA. We're excited to have him come down to the East Coast, fly down to the East Coast. He's doing sort of an East Coast book tour. And he reached out to us and said, would we be interested? I had the opportunity to review his book, and I thought, this does look timely and interesting. And, you know, obviously it's a weighty topic, but it's the kind of weighty topic that the Schummel Forum is good at addressing and looking at with objective and clear eyes. So we're excited to bring him and welcome him from California to Pennsylvania. And then Friday, November 6th, we have Jazz from the Streets and Clubs to the Schools and Concert Halls, which will be presented by Victor Goines. He's the jazz chair at the New Orleans Center for Creative Arts, who's also the founding director of Juilliard Jazz Studies Program, former professor and director of jazz studies at Northwestern University, and he's held many significant performing roles as well. He's a major figure in the jazz world, obviously, based on, you know, his credentials and his titles and his background. But we're really excited for this talk. He's going to talk about sort of this move of jazz from basically being in the streets to this more institutionalized jazz that we're sort of used to today, or maybe get to hear on the radio or wherever it might be. So it's going to be a little bit of a history talk, a little bit of the evolution of the art form, and we get to hear from one of the finest jazz musicians out there. He's also performing the following night at the Houlihan McLean Center. So that'll be a free concert for people. And then our last luncheon seminar of the fall semester is Monday, November 16th, called Why Do We Have the Worst Healthcare Outcomes? A Consideration of the Social Determinants of Health by Stephen Scheinman. He is Dean Emeritus of the Geisinger College of Health Sciences, which was formerly known as the Geisinger Commonwealth School of Medicine. And he was also former dean of the School of Medicine at Upstate Medical University. So he's going to talk to us about, well, how could we have such poor health care outcomes in the United States, considering that we're, you know, one of the richest countries in the world by per capita and GDP. So we're excited for that talk as well. Obviously, it's important and timely to understand what's going on in healthcare, basically. So then we can move on to our collaborative programs. We have two of them for the fall semester. The first one is on Tuesday, October 20th in the evening, and it's called The 3 Degrees of Why, Moving Beyond Positions to the Stories That Shape Us. And it's going to be presented by Peace Ike. She's a cultural strategist and dialogue facilitator based out of Philadelphia. She does these communication type talks between different generations and different peoples where they can learn to sort of see where the other side is coming from, to come to a mutual understanding of ideas, and help us to kind of peel back the shields we put up to have real conversations with one another and not to basically shut off a conversation with someone we might disagree with. I'm kind of really excited for this one because I think it's a really good opportunity to take our Schemmel Forum community, which tends to be, you know, a postgraduate community, sometimes senior citizens, sometimes still working people, but also bring in some University of Scranton students, undergraduates to that presentation as well. So I think that's a good opportunity to bring those two communities together and to have a conversation around different cultures, different ideas, different generations and disagreements. And then we'll also be doing a collaborative program called The Freedom to Read, a screening and panel discussion on the documentary film, The Librarians. This is a recent documentary film. It's been played on PBS several times at this point, that focuses on sort of the front lines of library professionals working in a world where books are being challenged more than ever and sort of dealing with that resistance to the freedom to read and the freedom for libraries to contain all different types of ideas. In addition to watching the documentary, so we'll have a premiere of the documentary on campus, we're going to have a panel discussion afterwards. And I'm really happy to say we have three fantastic panelists. Our first is Susan Campbell Bartoletti. She's an award-winning author, and she was actually a former recipient of the Royden B. Davis SG Distinguished Author Award given out by the University of Scranton's Friends of the Weinberg Memorial Library. She is really the perfect inclusion on this panel because she has a book that's featured in this documentary. So, you know, she is an author who has written books that have been challenged by individuals. We also have Professor Kate Cummings. She is an assistant professor and research and instruction librarian for business and artificial intelligence at the University of Scranton's Weinberg Memorial Library. In her role, she focuses on information literacy, assessment, and intellectual freedom. She has a serious expertise in this realm. She's the former chair of the Pennsylvania Library Association's Intellectual Freedom Committee and has recently been elected first vice president / president-elect of the Pennsylvania Library Association. And then lastly, we have Michelle Legate. She is the district consultant for the Northeast Library District based out of the Scranton Public Library. She has 25 plus years working in public libraries and specifically in Northeastern Pennsylvania, where she helps to bring an institutional perspective to questions of intellectual freedom and the evolving roles of libraries in democratic life. So I think we have just really the three perfect people to sit on this panel and have a discussion about, well, what's going on with these book challenges and book bans that are happening. We have one last program. It's actually fairly early in the year, though. It's one I'm always excited to get to host. It's called University for a Day. It's basically a crash course on what it's like to be an undergraduate student at the University of Scranton. We've gotten a professor from each of the university's three colleges, the College of Arts and Sciences, the Leahy College of Health Sciences, and the Konya School of Management, to do a class, basically, on a topic of interest to them. So the day will run 8:30 a.m. to 12:30 p.m. on Saturday, September 19th, and there'll be a little continental breakfast for people there to enjoy and get your energy to learn from these three great minds at the university. Our first talk of the day is called The New Right and the Old Liberalism of John Courtney Murray. and it'll be by Will Cohen. He's a professor of theology. We'll also have a talk on stress, mindfulness, and resilience, small changes, big results, by Catherine Stefanelli. She's an assistant professor of counseling and human services. And then we have Evaluating Alternative College Football Playoff Structures, a multi-criteria framework for balancing stakeholder objectives, by David Mihalik. He's an assistant professor of operations and analytics. So it's really a diverse set of classes. They're all over the map, but it gives you a little taste of the kind of things you can get in a liberal arts education at a university, and especially at the University of Scranton, considering these are three University of Scranton professors. It's a good opportunity to come in and get a sense of what's college life like, get a little taste of it, basically, and also to get a little taste of the Schemmel Forum as well. And we're also really happy to offer free attendance to University for a Day to the first 100 high school students that reach out and want to participate in the day. So any high school students interested in potentially going to the University of Scranton, this is an opportunity to see what it's like.
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15: 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We're hearing a recording that features Victor Goines here as the clarinetist, and he will be one of the World Affairs Luncheon Seminar speakers this season at the Schemmel Forum. His program is titled Jazz from the Streets and Clubs to the Schools and Concert Halls. He is an educator as well as a consummate musician himself, and he will actually be performing the following night at the Houlihan McLean Center in a free concert. He has played with the Wynton Marsalis Sextet. He has his own groups. He's been working and playing with the jazz at Lincoln Center Orchestra. He was the founding director, of the Juilliard Jazz Studies Program, and former professor and director of jazz studies at Northwestern University. And he is a very engaging speaker and performer, of course. So just one of the offerings. And if you need any information about this season at the Schemmel Forum, it is scranton.edu/Schemmel Forum.

You're tuned to Art Scene on WVIA, and we heard about Victor Goines, who we heard in that recording, and he will be performing and also speaking at the University of Scranton in November, Friday, November 6th, at the Schemmel Forum, getting underway at 11:30, the World Affairs Luncheon Seminar featuring Victor Goines. But also the following November speaker for the World Affairs Luncheon Seminars is someone who was very important to this region. It is Stephen Scheinman. Dr. Scheinman is Dean Emeritus of the Geisinger College of Health Sciences and former Dean of the School of Medicine at Upstate Medical University. He is really a prominent medical researcher, educator, and a physician. And beyond this highly regarded medical career that he has had, Dr. Scheinman is a trained opera singer. He strongly believes that musical training directly enhances a physician's ability to practice medicine. He has stated, "Medicine is a rewarding career, and I could not be nearly as good a doctor or as open to my patients if I didn't have the arts in my life." He's frequently written and spoken about the crossover benefits between music and clinical medicine. He notes that the disciplined listening skills developed through years of vocal and musical training translate into practical clinical skills, such as a heightened ability to detect subtle cardiac murmurs during physical exams. He advocates for the arts as a tool to foster empathetic, active listening skills, which also greatly improves the patient-doctor communications, which we often hear lamented these days. Dr. Scheinman also is deeply involved in supporting the classical music community at large. He has become, in 2025, the board president of the Scaniadley's Festival in Music Festival, Chamber Festival in Central New York. And he will be speaking about another topic at the November 16th World Affairs Luncheon Seminar, part of the Schemmel Forum at the University of Scranton, 11:30 a.m. And his topic, "Why Do We Have the Worst Healthcare Outcomes? A Consideration of the Social Determinants of Health." And yet I suspect in the Q&A period, he'd be happy to take questions about his opera singing and medicine. As a result of bringing those two together, we have a fantasy on themes from Puccini's opera, La Bohème. And if you remember the Bohemians of the story,

and Kejeli Lamanina, can't and her friends Rodolfo can't afford medical treatment for her, and he can't afford, and they can't afford living conditions, the warm conditions she needs to survive. And so the conclusion is a sad one for that opera. We hear themes, though, from La Boheme now with the Salon Orchestra of Cologne on WVIA.

0: fantasy on themes from Puccini's opera La Bohème, and that was performed by the Salon Orchestra of Cologne on WVIA.
1: 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Olga loved boys, while Tatiana loved only books, until she met Eugene Onegin. 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
0: Opera on the television screen, and you can see it at 9 o'clock on Friday night. Eugene Onegin and the wonderful chance to see an international production like that. We have music from the opera world, and it is an opera overture. It was composed by the French musician Étienne Méhul, and it first appeared in 1797, actually, for his opera Le Jeune Henri, The Young Henry, or Young Henry. The full opera, we're told, failed because the libretto was poorly written, but the audiences loved this instrumental introduction, and it quickly became a popular standalone piece. So that's what we'll hear. Plenty of French horns and an orchestra, the Orchestra of the Gulbenkian Foundation, performing on WVIA.

0: Maybe we shouldn't put it so boldly or baldly. The opera was a flop, but the overture a success, and that's happened in the past. That was the overture to the opera La Chasse du Jeune Henri, the hunt of young Henry's hunt, and it was performed there by the Gulbenkian Foundation Orchestra under the direction of Michel Soroshevsky and the composer Etienne Mayoul on WVIA.
1: Star-crossed love, betrayal, revenge. They're all part of Giuseppe Verdi's dramatic opera, Louisa Miller. Join me, Lisa Flynn, as we head to the Vienna State Opera for Verdi's passionate and tragic opera. Michaela Mariotti leads a fantastic cast and the chorus and orchestra. I hope you'll be listening.
0: This Saturday afternoon at 1 o'clock here on WVIA. We have NPR News headlines next, the BBC World Service at 2, and an hour of classical music right after the NPR News. 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
2: 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The 2026 Challenger Division Exhibition Game features players from Berwyn Paoli Area Little League in Pennsylvania and East County Little League in California. 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The 2026 Challenger Division Exhibition Game, Saturday, August 29th at 10:30 a.m., live on WVIA-TV.
6: Live from NPR News in Washington, I'm Lakshmi Singh. The Trump administration is working to calm financial market pressures by buying back its own debt. Today, Treasury Secretary Scott Bessent said the administration could be spending double, at least $4 billion, to do it. He spoke to White House reporters about the $40 trillion in U.S. government debt, instability in the bond market, and the more than 2% rise today in global oil prices as the U.S. pursues economic warfare against Iran.
7: We've got a spike in oil prices today that I don't really understand. You know, our announcement is for economic action, and I think that the economic action will mean that oil prices will come down sooner.
6: Meanwhile, the U.S. military says the Asia-based USS George Washington aircraft carrier is in the Middle East to relieve the USS Abraham Lincoln. The Lincoln has been deployed in the region for more than 250 days and has been the subject of inquiry following reports of mental health problems among members of the crew. North Korea fired off a barrage of short-range ballistic missiles for the third time this month. The U.S. and South Korean militaries are holding joint drills that were shortened following orders from President Trump. NPR's Anthony Kuhn has the latest from Seoul.
8: South Korea's Joint Chiefs of Staff said they detected around 10 short-range ballistic missiles launched from the capital Pyongyang eastward toward the sea. Earlier in the day, North Korean leader Kim Jong-un's sister, Kim Yo-jong, dismissed the downsizing of the allies' joint drills, saying it wasn't worthy of comment. She called them provocative and aggressive. President Trump said he planned to meet with Kim this year. He said he had contacted Kim and received a positive response. Kim's sister said she had not heard anything about such contact. Kim acknowledged, though, the good personal relationship between her brother and Trump, despite the U.S.'s hostile policies towards North Korea. Anthony Kuhn, NPR News, Seoul.
6: The federal government offers financial aid to low-income families that need help paying for child care. But NPR's Joe Hernandez reports in a third of U.S. states, those families may have to join a wait list.
9: There were an estimated 400,000 children on wait lists for child care assistance programs across the U.S. in the second half of last year. That's according to a report by the National Women's Law Center. That number has more than tripled since 2024, the group said. Child care advocates say Congress has never appropriated enough money for the Child Care and Development Fund, which helps subsidize care for low-income working families. But in recent years, wait lists have grown for other reasons. Pandemic relief money that helped support the national child care system recently ran out, and advocates say more families are now applying for aid. It comes at a time when U.S. child care prices are soaring, in some cases rivaling the cost of a mortgage or college tuition. Joe Hernandez, NPR News.
6: This is NPR News. Faith leaders from across the South traveled to Mississippi last night to take part in a national prayer rally honoring Nolan Wells, a black teenager whose death is under investigation. From member station WABE in Atlanta, Lily Oppenheimer reports.
10: Keynote speaker and Atlanta senior pastor of the New Birth Baptist megachurch, Jamal Bryant, said this during the service.
11: I bet you $1 million to 1 if it was 5 black boys and 1 white boy on the boat. By now, there would have been an arrest. There would have been a warrant.
10: Wells was with a group of all-white teens when he went missing during a July 4th boating trip to Mississippi's Horn Island. Search teams found his body 2 days later. Authorities have released few details during the investigation, and a state autopsy has not yet been made public. An independent autopsy commissioned by the family ruled Wells' cause of death undetermined. The Congressional Black Caucus is also calling for a federal probe into the case. For NPR News, I'm Lily Oppenheimer in Atlanta.
6: Liberia has received the first group of 1,200 migrants ordered to leave the United States under a third country immigration policy that President Trump defends as a lawful response to a national security crisis. 20 people were flown into Roberts International Airport outside Monrovia today. Liberia's information minister says some of the people sent to the West African country are from North America, South America, and the Caribbean. Immigrant rights advocates say the Trump administration has deported thousands of people to nearly 24 countries that are not their own. It's NPR News.
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19: Hi, I'm George Strumel, and I am glad to be here celebrating the 60th anniversary of an organization that I sort of started so many years ago. And I'm proud of how it's grown and how important it is to each and every one of you. So thanks very much for joining me and everyone else on the 60th anniversary.
0: It was quite a visit. George Strumel, probably around 90 years old now, made a trip up from the Philadelphia area to visit WVIA and to congratulate the station and celebrate the station's 60th anniversary. He was there from before the Big Bang. He was there. It was his vision, and he assembled a community of people, a committee to get the ball rolling and to do what needed to be done to bring public broadcasting to this region. And there was so much. You had to find a space. You had to get the approval of the FCC and get the license and raise funds and get the community itself excited. And I've said it before on the air, but the story was that before they even had a building, they used to broadcast from the mountaintop where the transmitter building was directly. They'd run the tapes that they were going to broadcast up the mountain, and right there on the site where the transmitter and the tower were, that's where they would broadcast, because they knew they'd find a building, but they wanted to get underway as soon as they got the approval to broadcast. So it's a wonderful story, and we thank you for the investment each of you and any of you, all of you, have made in keeping this station on the air and then growing. 60 years, it's a milestone, and so we thank you so much for your support. It will be mostly cloudy today with a 90% chance of showers, highs in the low 70s, partly cloudy overnight with a chance of showers this evening. Patchy fog will develop after midnight, and there will be lows in the low 50s. On Friday, it will be mostly sunny, highs around 80, and mostly cloudy on Saturday with a chance of showers, highs in the upper 70s, and probability of rain 50%.
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0: And it's not too late to make your decision. 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We have music of Samuel Barber.

We learn that in 1952, Samuel Barber started composing the Souvenirs for piano duet for his own amusement to be played with his friend Charles Turner at the Blue Angel Bar in Manhattan. A biographer reports that Barber and his mother used to visit the Palm Court of the Plaza Hotel for tea while visiting New York City. And that memory of mother and tea was a fond one. And it inspired him when he was creating these pieces, the Souvenirs. Barber and Turner would frequently play them at parties and social gatherings. And Barber was persuaded to orchestrate the set of pieces for the ballet. He said, Lincoln Kirstein suggested that I orchestrate these pieces for a ballet. Commissioned by the Ballet Society, the suite consists of the original six movements, and one might imagine a divertissement in a setting of the Palm Court Hotel of the Hotel Plaza in New York about the year 1914, epic of the first tangos, and Souvenirs remembered with affection, not in irony or tongue-in-cheek, but in amused tenderness. Barber's words. We'll hear the orchestral version of Souvenirs. It's a performance with the Royal Scottish National Orchestra under the direction of Maren Alsop on WVIA.

0: Music of Samuel Barber, the Ballet Suite Souvenirs, Opus 28, and Barber wrote, one might imagine a divertissement in the setting of the Palm Court of the Hotel Plaza in New York, the year about 1914, epic of the first tangos. And he also tells us, or we know, that he and his mother would have tea at the Palm Court in those days, and that was the feeling he was conveying in this music. And when we get to our next piece, we'll hear the phrases social grace, elegant cosmopolitan surroundings, and also good manners. And so the next piece is in a different way evoking that kind of atmosphere, and we'll get to it in a moment after the weather forecast, which calls for mostly cloudy skies today with a chance of showers, highs in the 70s, and it's a 90% chance of showers. Partly cloudy overnight with a chance of showers in the evening, and that's a 40% chance. Patchy fog will develop after midnight, and there'll be lows in the low 50s. Friday, it will be mostly sunny, highs around 80. And Saturday, mostly cloudy, with a 50% chance of showers and highs in the upper 70s.
1: He was the king of swing, but when the big band era ended, Benny Goodman honed his classical chops and turned to pieces like this, Weber's Second Clarinet Concerto. On the next Chicago Symphony Orchestra program, Benny Goodman's Classical Side, next time with the CSO. I'm Lisa Simeone.
0: Join us Sunday night at 10 here on WVIA. We're told by Conductor's Corner that Alexander Glazunov composed his only violin concerto in 1904, 1905. And Abraham Vinyas wrote about this work, and he said, the concerto makes the Tchaikovskian point that a Russian melody can comport itself with social grace and elegantly cosmopolitan surroundings. It is an excellent sample of the urbane turn-of-the-century habit of crossing melancholia with virtuoso brilliance. It accomplished its specific task with skill and honesty, and it should always prove popular with audiences who admire the nearly defunct traditions of good manners, brilliance, and obvious poetical feeling. That's what's in store for us as we hear the Concerto for Violin and Orchestra in A Minor, Opus 82, by Alexander Glazunov. It is violinist Gil Shaham, who is featured with the Russian National Orchestra under the direction of Mikhail Pletnev on WVIA.

The Violin Concerto in A Minor, Opus 82 by Alexander Glazunov. Gil Shaham was featured with the Russian National Orchestra under the direction of Mikhail Pletnev on WVIA. And we have a mazurka by Tchaikovsky next, performing Olli Mustonen on WVIA.

0: Mazurka by Tchaikovsky from his collection Children's Album, and that was pianist Olli Mustonen on WVIA. Please stay with us. 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
3: 19th century composer and organist Elfriede André was determined to do it all, and she wanted to bring other women along. André and her father helped change laws so women could work as organists. She became the first woman in Sweden to get a job as a cathedral organist. She advocated for women to become telegraph operators, and she became one of Sweden's first women to do that as well. And she was also a prolific composer. Resented that people could not name female composers who'd written large works, and she wanted to change that. From APM American Public Media, this is Performance Today. I'm Valerie Kaler. Elfriede André's Symphony No. 2 is on the way this hour of PT. Also ahead, cellist Camille Thomas beams in from the planet of Tippett Rise with music by Chopin. Here she is with Wolfgang Schmidt with a nocturne by one of Chopin's besties, Auguste Franchomme.

Cellist composer Auguste Franchomme and Frédéric Chopin were close friends and frequent collaborators. The piece we just heard was a Franchomme original, a nocturne. From APM, American Public Media, this is Performance Today. I'm Valerie Kaler, so glad to have you along for today's musical adventures and discoveries. Alberto Ginastera was 18 years old when he wrote the music we're about to hear, inspired by the Puna. The Puna is the high plateau of the northern Andes, 10 to 15,000 feet above sea level. The air is thin, the sun is fierce, the view endless. Ginastera was mesmerized by the beauty of the Puna and by the music of the Puna as well. For example, the native Andean flute called the quena. It dates back at least 5,000 years. That is the sound that Alberto Ginastera had in mind when he wrote the opening of his suite for flute and string quartet, Impressions of the Puna. Elizabeth Mann uses a modern flute in this performance at the Colorado College Summer Music Festival.

Alberto Ginastera had a great love for the traditional music of his native Argentina, both the music of South American Indian tribes and that of the gauchos, the rough-and-tumble cowboys of the pampas, the prairies. And he drew on both in the suite we just heard, Impressions of the Puna. We ended with Danza. You can almost see those gauchos, thumbs hooked into their belts, dancing up a storm, a dust storm. That performance from a concert during the Colorado College Summer Music Festival in Colorado Springs. Elizabeth Mann played the flute, Stefan Hirsch and Stephen Rose violins, Virginia Barron played viola, and Beyond Song played the cello. In a moment, the irresistible pull of Chopin. This is Performance Today from APM.

The musician's life may seem glamorous, but behind the scenes, there's plenty of stress and pressure. There's the physical and psychological demands of constant performance, the expectations to always be in top form, and the unrelenting logistical nightmares of travel. For some musicians, an extended stay at a summer music festival is a great way to just unwind. In 2024, Belgian cellist Camille Thomas traded her busy schedule for the vast open skies of Montana. She and pianist Julien Brocal were invited to hold a residency at Tibbett Rise Art Center and simply create together with no expectations for what they needed to produce during their time there. There was a sense of calm and trust that gave them the freedom to be creative. Thomas says they felt almost like they were on another planet. She added, quote, "Tibbett Rise felt like a planet of its own, a planet of vastness, beauty, and nature, and an infinite hope in the power of art. It was not just a place, but a state of mind where sound and imagination could expand beyond their usual limits." Here is a brief snapshot of her time on the planet known as Tibbett Rise. Cellist Camille Thomas, joined by pianist Julien Brocal, playing their intimate arrangement of the Larghetto from the Piano Concerto No. 1 by Frédéric Chopin.

That rapturous romance is usually played by a full orchestra and solo piano, as the second movement of the Piano Concerto No. 1 by Chopin. For cellist Camille Thomas, listening to Chopin's piano concertos growing up was like being on a delightful holiday. She wasn't going to play them on her instrument, so she could sit back and simply enjoy their beauty. Joke's on her, though. Camille Thomas could not just stay on listening vacation. We heard her play an intimate setting of the Larghetto from Chopin's Piano Concerto No. 1. She and pianist Julien Brocal made that arrangement and gave that performance together at the Tippett Rise Music Center just outside Fishtail, Montana. Coming up, you gotta fight for your right to play the organ. This is Performance Today from APM.

Swedish composer and organist Elfrida André was determined to do it all, and she wanted to bring other women along. She was born in 1841, studied composition and organ at the Royal Swedish Academy of Music. She was the first woman in Sweden to get a diploma as an organist. But at the time, women were not allowed to hold organist positions in Sweden. So Elfrida André and her father helped change the laws so women could be professional organists. When she was 26, she became the first woman in Sweden to be hired as a cathedral organist. And she remained the organist of the Gothenburg Cathedral until her death, just shy of her 88th birthday. Elfrida André was also a prolific composer. She resented that people could not name female composers who'd written big pieces, and she wanted to change that. She wrote, quote, "It would be easier to tear a piece from the rock than to tear away from me my ideal idea, the elevation of womankind." Despite suggestions that she just write short songs, André wrote lots of chamber music and two symphonies. Let's hear one of those larger works from a concert in Houston. Deljana Lazarova conducting Rocco in the Symphony No. 2 in A minor by Elfrida André.

The Symphony No. 2 by Swedish composer Elfriede André premiered in 1893 during intermission of a theater performance in Gothenburg. At the performance we just heard from 2024, it was the main event. Deljana Lazarova conducted the ensemble Rocco in concert at St. John the Divine Church in Houston, Texas. The Symphony No. 2 by Elfriede André. André was integral in getting women the legal right to hold jobs as organists in 19th century Sweden. And in 1863, she spearheaded a campaign to allow women to become telegraph operators. And she became one of the first women in Sweden to do that as well. All the while, she composed and worked as the organist at Gothenburg Cathedral. Truly fascinating figure, Elfriede André.

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0: This symphony is gloriously playful. Sounds almost like it was written by Mozart or Haydn. But it was actually written in 1917 by Sergei Prokofiev, partly in response to his critics who thought his music was too avant-garde, too edgy. Prokofiev hoped those critics wouldn't know what to think when they heard this music. He said he wanted to stir up a hornet's nest, and he named it the Classical Symphony out of pure mischief, as he put it, teasing those critics while hoping it would become a classic. From APM, American Public Media, this is Performance Today. I'm Valerie Kaler. Prokofiev got those critics, and he got the classic, too. His Classical Symphony on the way this hour. A violin sonata by James Lee III is also on the way. Here's Anthony McGill with the Pacifica Quartet with one movement of the Clarinet Quintet by Lee.

James Lee III often explores Native American themes in his music. We just heard a bit of his clarinet quintet, Awashoha, a Choctaw word that means play somewhere. From APM, American Public Media, this is Performance Today, taking you to concerts around the world. I'm Valerie Kaler. On the way this hour, one of Lalo Schifrin's letters from Argentina, and one of the Apostle John's letters from the Book of Revelation. One looking back with nostalgia, another looking ahead with trepidation. Right now, a forward-thinking composer reaches back into history and imagines a collaboration of sorts with a long-dead symphonist. Let me back up just a little. It's 1917. We're in Russia, and it is in turmoil. Food shortages, violent demonstrations, a mutiny in the Navy. The government was overthrown. The Tsar abdicated. There were two revolutions in the span of 9 months. And during that volatile time, composer Sergei Prokofiev was far away from all the violence. He was not required to join the military because he was the only child of a widow. So he spent his days composing in safety and relative comfort. Prokofiev was keenly aware of his special situation. He acknowledged in his journal that he was amazed to live so well and so easily without cares. And those conditions allowed him to come up with a pure lark of a symphony that had nothing to do with the chaos going on in Russia. Instead, he wrote a fun little work that harkened back to Haydn and taunted his critics at the same time. Let's hear it from a concert in Brainerd, Minnesota. Conductor Christian Reif and the Lakes Area Music Festival Orchestra. This is the Symphony No. 1 by Sergei Prokofiev.

Sergei Prokofiev wrote that symphony in 1917 with composer Joseph Haydn in mind. If Haydn were alive today, Prokofiev said, he would compose just as he did before. But at the same time, he would include something new in his manner of composition. I wanted to compose such a symphony. Prokofiev dubbed his work the Classical Symphony, his way of acknowledging his imitation of Haydn and other composers from the classical period, during a year of tremendous upheaval in Russia. And yet, as we just heard, much of that symphony is downright gleeful. Prokofiev deliberately composed that final movement without any minor triads anywhere. That is some intentional positivity right there. He even wrote about that final movement, saying, quote, its gaiety might border on the indecently irresponsible. We just heard the gloriously playful Symphony No. 1, the Classical Symphony by Sergei Prokofiev. Christian Reif led the Lakes Area Music Festival Orchestra in concert at the Gitche Zibe Center for the Arts in Brainerd, Minnesota, a concert during the annual Lakes Area Music Festival. In a moment, what is this dark beast? Its hour come at last. 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

American composer James Lee III is not the first composer to find inspiration in heavy subject matters. He heard Olivier Messiaen's quartet for the end of time, and it made him stop to think about the biblical end times. He's a practicing Seventh-day Adventist and very interested in studying eschatology. He wrote the music we're about to hear in 2010, and he says the opening movement is loosely based on the book of Revelation, particularly chapter 13, with its two beasts, one from sea and one from land. Those two, along with the dragon, are the unholy trinity of the end times. Beast number one, the one who rises from the sea, has seven heads, 10 horns, 10 crowns, and looks like a leopard, a bear, and a lion. It speaks blasphemies against God and persecutes the saints. Then there's beast number two, who's much less terrifying to behold, looks like a lamb. But it's what it says that makes it beastly. It tells people to make an image of beast number one, worship it, and if you don't, you'll be killed. Okay, yeah, that is some dark apocalyptic subject matter. Listen to how the viola slithers up from the deep as that sea beast rises with its many heads and horns and crowns. The Sonata for Viola and Piano by James Lee III, with violist Jay Julio and pianist Josh Tatsuo Cullen at the Music House Museum in Williamsburg, Michigan.

That performance at the Music House Museum in Williamsburg, Michigan, was the Midwest premiere of the Sonata for Viola and Piano by James Lee III. A native Michigander, a devout Seventh-day Adventist, and an avid studier of biblical prophecies. That sonata, inspired by the 13th chapter of the Book of Revelation, and its depictions of the beasts who herald the end of days. We heard violist Jay Julio alongside pianist Josh Tatsuo Cullen in a recital co-presented by Interlochen Public Radio and the Music House Museum at the Music House in Williamsburg, Michigan. In a moment, infinite solitude, in a good way. This is Performance Today from APM.

Let's hear a nostalgic tango. In 2005, composer Lalo Schifrin wrote a series of tangos based on his childhood memories of Argentina. He included a piece about the pampas, the grassland that seems to go on forever all across central Argentina. Lalo Schifrin said he wanted to portray a feeling of quiet solitude and a sense of infinity, like you're all alone in this endless ocean of tall grass. Let's hear it, played by an all-star ensemble calling itself Viva Tango, with Héctor del Curto playing a featured part on the bandoneón, the tango accordion of Argentina. Pampas by Lalo Schifrin.

A sea of grassy solitude stretching toward infinity. The isolation of the Pampas in Argentina. That music was called Pampas, from a larger suite, Letters from Argentina by Lalo Schifrin. That performance from the group Viva Tango, with, by the way, David Schifrin on clarinet. They're actually distant cousins, but Lalo spelled his last name beginning S-C-H. David Schifrin is S-H. Viva Tango gave that concert in San Antonio, Texas, presented by the San Antonio Chamber Music Society. If you've ever been curious about how composers come up with their ideas, check out a podcast called Composer's Datebook. Every day, my colleague John Burge brings you the story of one brilliant composer in a dinner party conversation-sized hors d'oeuvre. 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
5: By the time you get to the Grand Pas de Deux in Tchaikovsky's Sleeping Beauty, Aurora and the Prince have already survived the hard part. The curse, the 100 years nap, the kiss. This is the payoff. There's a full court, a full orchestra, and two dancers carrying the weight of an entire kingdom's wedding day on their shoulders. Choreographer Marius Petipa built this to be the technical peak of the whole ballet, and Tchaikovsky matched him with a lush score. The Grand Pas de Deux from Sleeping Beauty is 5 minutes ahead. Ivan Fischer conducts the Budapest Festival Orchestra for this intermezzo from the Harry Janosch Suite, written by Zoltán Kodály.

Perfect way to start this hour's music. That's the intermezzo from the Harry Janosch Suite by Zoltán Kodály. Yvonne Fischer on the podium, conducting the Budapest Festival Orchestra. I'm Scott Blankenship. Glad you're here this afternoon. Choreographer Marius Petipa wasn't a Russian by birth. He came out of Marseille and trained in the French tradition. But he built the ballet template, the five formal positions, the structure of a grand pas de deux, the whole vocabulary of steps that still get taught as classical technique today. So for Tchaikovsky's Sleeping Beauty, Marius handed over detailed instructions for tempo and phrase length before Peter had written a single note. And that's why the choreography and the score fit together so tightly. This pas de deux is where the collaboration clicked first. Here's the grand pas de deux from Sleeping Beauty with the National Philharmonic Orchestra.

0: The Grand Pas de Deux from Sleeping Beauty by Tchaikovsky with Richard Bonning conducting the National Philharmonic Orchestra.
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0: The action in Tchaikovsky's Sleeping Beauty you just heard takes place in a mythical royal court inspired by the 17th century French court of King Louis XIV, the Palace of Versailles specifically. But this music by Germaine Taillefer puts you in the real French countryside. Flowers of France is a set of 8 piano miniatures, and each of them is named for a flower tied to a French province. Here's Kewin Nguyen playing piano.

A bouquet of music from France. That's by Jementa Affair, Flowers of France, played on piano by Kewin Nguyen. Well, this hour has a nice little French feel to it so far, doesn't it? A mythical French court, real French flowers, and next, you'll dip into a combination of reality and imagination. The play L'Arlésienne takes place in the Valley of Provence in the south of France. And the story centers around a farm family in that rural region, while the elusive title character, the girl from Arles, comes from a nearby historic city. Here's the L'Arlésienne Suite No. 2 by Georges Bizet, with Enrique Batiz conducting the Mexico City Philharmonic Orchestra.

0: Just a romp, isn't it? That's the L'Arlésien Suite No. 2 by Georges Bizet with Enrique Batiz, conducting the Mexico City Philharmonic Orchestra.
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Valse number 3 by Armando Neves. That was David Russell playing the guitar. Now let's move locales. The Faust legend is set primarily in Germany during the 16th century. And Franz Liszt's Mephisto Waltz number 1 takes place specifically at a village inn. And there's a wedding celebration in full swing when Mephisto grabs a violin from a weary musician and begins playing a wildly seductive and intoxicating waltz. It drives the wedding guests into frenzied, chaotic dance.

0: Angèle Dubois conducting the ensemble she founded. That's La Pietà. And she was also taking up the violin solo duties there for the Mephisto Waltz No. 1 composed by Franz Liszt. I'm Scott Blankenship. Thanks for your company.
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0: Here's pure Baroque bravado. What's often performed today as Bach's Concerto for Three Violins isn't actually an original. It's a reconstruction, built by working backward. Bach himself arranged the piece for three harpsichords instead, and that version survived. The violin original didn't. So scholars did the reverse of what Bach did. They took his harpsichord concerto and reverse-engineered the violin writing back out of it. Coming up in 30 minutes, the Concerto for Three Violins, part scholarship, part educated guesswork, part detective work.
6: This is the Composer's Datebook for August 20th. I'm John Burge. Details on the lives and careers of composers born before 1700 tend to be a bit skimpy at best. For example, we know that the Italian Baroque composer Jacopo Peri was born on today's date in 1561, but we're not sure if that was in Rome or Florence. As a point of reference, remember that William Shakespeare was born in 1564, just 3 years after Peri. And by the 1580s, around the same time Shakespeare was learning to be a playwright, Peri and some of his Italian contemporaries were experimenting with a new art form that we now call opera. There was much discussion at the time about what the music of the ancient Greek dramas must have been like and how dramatic stories might be told in music. Peri was instrumental in the production of two of the earliest operas for which the complete music survives, Daphne, which premiered around 1597, and Eurydice from 1600. Peri outlived Shakespeare by 17 years. Shakespeare died in 1616 at the age of 52, while Peri died sometime in August of 1633 at 72, a ripe old age for the 17th century.

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1: By Frédéric Chopin, here's the Mazurka No. 37. It's played on piano by Ingrid Fleeter.

Mazurka number 37 by Frédéric Chopin. That was Ingrid Fleeter playing the piano. And if piano music is your thing, you certainly won't want to miss today's free daily download from yourclassical.org. From Rachmaninoff's 10 Preludes, number 8 is yours to download for free on the daily download page. Hi there. I'm Scott Blankenship. I hope you're doing well this afternoon. I have some music for you next by Felix Mendelssohn, who worked as the Royal Kapellmeister for the Prussian court. And while he had this gig, he was responsible for all arts initiatives. And King Frederick Wilhelm IV wanted to revive a classic theater masterwork with grand musical accompaniments in Berlin. And he said, "Hey, Felix, I have this idea. Let's revive Jean Racine's 1691 classic French tragedy, Athalia." And Mendelssohn took about 2 years to write the score based on the biblical story of the wicked queen. Here's the overture in a performance with the City of Birmingham Symphony Orchestra, and Edward Gardner conducts.

The Athalia Overture by Felix Mendelssohn with Edward Gardner, conducting the City of Birmingham Symphony Orchestra. Now, from a queen to an emperor next, Johann Strauss Jr.'s Kaiser Waltz commemorates the historic meeting in Berlin where Emperor Franz Josef I extended a symbolic toast of friendship to Kaiser Wilhelm II, all to celebrate the political friendship between Austria-Hungary and the German Empire. Here's the Kaiser Waltz. Vili Biskovsky conducts the Vienna Johann Strauss Orchestra.

0: The Emperor Waltz by Johann Strauss Jr. That was Vili Baskovsky conducting the Vienna Johann Strauss Orchestra.
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0: Hi, I'm Scott Blankenship. I hope you're doing well this afternoon. Long, Long is the pianist next for a little sliver of Children's Corner by Claude Debussy. This is Dr. Gradus ad Parnassum.

That's Dr. Gratisad Parnassum from Children's Corner by Claude Debussy, Long Long, playing the piano. Now, sometimes these pieces you hear that are 200 or 300 years old need a little detective work to get complete versions. For example, this 3-violin concerto by Johann Sebastian Bach. No original manuscript for a 3-violin version survives. So musicologists rely on the authentic manuscript of a concerto for 3 harpsichords, which Bach arranged for his musical gatherings in Leipzig. And it was a family affair, too. Bach wanted a piece that he could play with 2 of his keyboard-playing sons. So reconstructed, reverse-engineered, backward hacking, whatever you would prefer to call it, it still sounds great. It's the concerto for 3 violins. Monica Huggett, Carla Moore, and Rob Diggins join the Portland Baroque Orchestra.

0: Monica Huggett, Carla Moore, and Rob Diggins playing violin with the Portland Baroque Orchestra, Monica Huggett conducting the Concerto for Three Violins by Johann Sebastian Bach.
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0: 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William Grant Still wanted to elevate people's opinions of the blues, so he incorporated the blues into his own music. And with this piece, he combined the blues with a large north-south route that runs through Harlem, Lenox Avenue. And this movement is called the blues.

Don't confuse it with Boogie Woogie, that's the blues, one of the movements from Lenox Avenue by William Grant Still, played by Jenny Slotchiver. So Lenox Avenue, the blues, was William Grant Still using the blues language to depict Harlem street life. Belmont Bourrie by William Bolcom actually borrowed an old Baroque dance name, oddly, to close out a suite about a Triple Crown racehorse. Different centuries, but it's the same move. Here's Belmont Bourrie from Seattle Slough.

0: From Seattle Slough by William Bolcom, that movement's called Belmont Bourri. Lawrence Leighton Smith conducting the Louisville Orchestra. And that's music for this hour. Thanks a lot for listening in. I'm Scott Blankenship.
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0: Let's say you've got a few weeks off between jobs, a rare stretch of me time, and you want to make it count. So you treat it like an opportunity to close one door and clear your head before the next job starts. What do you think you would do at that time? Richard Strauss had exactly that moment. He had stepped down as assistant conductor at the Meiningen Orchestra and about to start the court opera in his hometown, Munich. Johannes Brahms said, "You should go to Italy. It'll change you." Strauss took the advice, and what came from that trip is about 15 minutes away. By Jeff Scott, here's Startin' Somethin'.

Starting Something by Jeff Scott. He's the founding horn player of the wind ensemble you just heard, Imani Winds. William Boyce's Symphony No. 1 is next, and originally this was the opening overture to his New Year's Ode. Boyce wrote the vocal and orchestral work to honor King George II's New Year celebration all the way back in 1756. And then 4 years later, it was published in a collection as a symphony, which was pretty common in the 18th century of recycling theater and choral introductions as standalone instrumental concert pieces. Let's give it a sample. Here's Christopher Hogwood conducting the Academy of Ancient Music.

That's by William Boyce, the Symphony No. 1, with Christopher Hogwood conducting the Academy of Ancient Music. So have you ever visited a place that changed you, shaped your work in a way that you didn't see coming? Italy had that effect on a lot of composers. Mozart, Sibelius, Elgar, and more all came back changed by their trip. And you can add Richard Strauss to that list thanks to a recommendation from Johannes Brahms, who also made that same trip himself. The Alps, Verona, Bologna, Rome, Naples, Florence. Strauss took it all in with wide-eyed fascination. But don't forget that even life-changing trips come with everyday life lessons. Like when he lost his suitcase in Naples, his laundry in Rome, his travelogue in a theater somewhere, and getting overcharged by local merchants, and he skipped Venice entirely because of a cholera outbreak. Here's Life in Naples, from Italy, by Richard Strauss.

0: Riccardo Muti conducting the Berlin Philharmonic from Italy by Richard Strauss. That was Life in Naples. And you know that little finicula finicula melody that he included in there? He thought that was a public domain folk song. Turns out it was a brand new commercial pop tune written just 6 years prior. Little issue there.
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0: Agincourt Overture by Walter Ley is next. Ramon Gamba conducts the BBC National Orchestra of Wales.

Walter Ley's Agincourt Overture with Ramon Gamba conducting the BBC National Orchestra of Wales. Some folks like their work so much, they never even think about retirement. That's odd, right? Yeah, I know. Well, flutist Carol Winsens has worked for over 54 years. Her professional career began in 1972. That's when she became the principal flutist of the St. Paul Chamber Orchestra. And she still performs and is also in pay-it-forward mode, I guess. She's on the faculty at the Juilliard School and Stony Brook University Creating Resonance Retreat. Here's Carol along with the Emerson String Quartet with the Flute Quartet No. 4 by Mozart.

0: Mozart's Flute Quartet No. 4. That was the Emerson String Quartet. Carol Winsentz playing the flute.
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0: José Moncayo's catalog is modest. What he did write will certainly get your toes tapping, because he was a percussionist that moved to the conductor's podium before he started writing music.

0: I don't really dance, but I do when Huapango is on. That's by Jose Moncayo, with Alondra de la Parra conducting the Philharmonic Orchestra of the Americas. I'm Scott Blankenship. Thanks for listening.
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There's Music to Slay a Dragon By coming up later in the hour. Now I know this doesn't sound like dragon slaying music yet. This is the opening of Forest Murmurs from Richard Wagner's Siegfried. It's the enchanted forest where the dragon Fafnir lives, and Siegfried just walked into the scene hunting. A bird tries to talk to him, but he doesn't understand a word of it. Not yet, anyway. Forest Murmurs is coming up with enchanted forests, dragons, and treasure. I hope you'll be listening. Scott Yu conducts the Metamorphose and Chamber Orchestra to start the hour. From Two Ballads by Fazil Say, here's the ballad number 1.

That's from Two Ballades by Fazil Say. Number one to start this hour's classical music with Scott Yu conducting Metamorphosen Chamber Orchestra. Very glad to have your company for some classical music today. I'm Scott Blankenship. Thanks for tuning in. You'll hear several departures in music in the coming hour. Steal Away by William Dawson with the St. Olaf Choirs coming up, and later you'll follow Richard Wagner's Siegfried into a mystical forest. And next is music by a literal wandering figure, a traveler marked by fate, revealed not through words but through color and the orchestra's shifting light. The Tale of the Kalandar Prince is the second movement of Rimsky-Korsakov's Scheherazade, the symphonic suite that was inspired by 1001 Nights. This particular tale follows a wandering prince from a holy order called a Kalandar, and the movement paints him as part mystic and part adventurer, a man who's lost everything, regained wisdom, and carries equal measure of both sorrow and resilience as he moves forward.

The Tale of the Kalandar Prince from Scheherazade. That's by Nikolai Rimsky-Korsakov. Gerard Schwartz conducting the Seattle Symphony and Maria Larionov playing the violin. So more music on departures. Next, it's Steal Away. This is a spiritual that reads as devotional, but was widely used as coded language for enslaved people planning to escape. A journey hidden inside a hymn. Here's the St. Olaf Choir, led by Anton Armstrong.

0: after a performance like that, you need to take a few seconds and just let it settle. Steal Away by William Dawson, one of the best choirs in the land, the St. Olaf Choir there with Anton Armstrong conducting.
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0: 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The piano sonata number 48 by Joseph Haydn is next. Here's Geneva Kennemason.

The latest member of the multi-talented Kenna Mason family that's gotten a record deal, Jenaba Kenna Mason playing piano for the Piano Sonata No. 48 by Joseph Haydn. I'm Scott Blankenship. Thanks a lot for your company here with me today. And stay with me for part of Richard Wagner's Siegfried, when he's alone in the woods and at a turning point in his own journey towards self-discovery before he continues on. But the second movement of Mahler's Titan, Symphony No. 1, is next. Mahler's own title for this one was Under Full Sail, built from a rustic landler. His portrait of a hero out in the world and loving it.

0: Gustav Mahler called that Under Full Sail, the second movement of the Symphony No. 1, Titan. Marin Alsop conducting the Baltimore Symphony Orchestra.
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0: By Richard Wagner, this is music from Siegfried to finish the hour. The long and short of it is, Siegfried is looking to slay the dragon Fafnir, who lives in an enchanted forest.

0: Forest Murmurs from Siegfried by Richard Wagner. That was Joanne Folletta conducting the Buffalo Philharmonic Orchestra. I'm Scott Blankenship.
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Do you determine your own destiny, or does it determine you? Put it this way, if you had all the time and money in the world, could you achieve anything you wanted to? Franz Schubert desperately wanted to write opera. Opera composers were the rock stars of their day, and he wanted to be a rock star. So he sent this overture to theaters, hoping for a commission. He never got one. He did write 8 operas, but none of them is his best work. His destiny was to conquer other genres. It's musical fate coming up this hour.